0: News this hour from Town Hall. I'm John Scott. President Trump at a cabinet meeting Wednesday at the White House, taking questions from reporters, questioning where the administration stands on negotiations with Iran. Correspondent Laura Witters has that report.
1: They're negotiating on fumes. But we'll see what happens. Maybe we have to go back and finish it. Maybe we don't.
2: President Trump telling reporters at the cabinet meeting that he is not satisfied with the current Iran deal. The president asked about a timeline.
1: Right now, I think it looks like they want to just make a deal. I don't think they have a choice. They're just going back to the internet because they're getting clobbered. Their economy is in free fall.
2: Laura Winters reporting.
0: And the Trump administration planning to keep Americans exposed to Ebola from entering the U.S. for treatment and will send them to a treatment center in Kenya.
3: Secretary of State Marco Rubio.
4: We cannot and will not allow any cases of Ebola to enter the United States.
3: In 2014, Dr. Craig Spencer came back to the U.S. after treating Ebola patients in Africa, his life saved at a New York hospital.
5: Not even being willing to consider Americans who may have been exposed to Ebola back to the United States is a moral abdication of what this country owes its own.
3: The Trump administration banning travel here from affected countries and only letting U.S. citizens enter through select airports where they will screen them. I'm Julie Walker.
0: SpaceX Starship launches. They're on hold pending an investigation into last week's test flight. The Federal Aviation Administration announced the spaceflight resulted in a mishap minutes after Starship blasted off from Texas on Friday. The first stage booster separated as normal, but engines conked out as it made its way back to Earth. There were no reports of any injuries. More on these stories from townhall.com.
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0: Donald E. Newhouse has died at 96. He was president of one of the largest family-controlled publishing companies in the nation and a former board chairman of the Associated Press. His family said he died at his home in New Jersey. If you ever wondered how much CEOs are now making, we have a look.
7: Company boards are rewarding their top executives for bigger profits and higher stock prices. The typical CEO compensation package rose 6% in 2025 to $17.7 million. The median pay for employees at those companies in the S&P earned $89,744, a 4.7% increase year over year. The CEO with the biggest compensation package? Tesla's Elon Musk, with a package valued at $132.3 billion, all in the form of stock awards. I'm Donna Water.
0: News and analysis at townhall.com.
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12: Morning, glory, and evening, grace, America. Welcome to Hour 2 of today's Hugh Hewitt Show, which I begin with Danny Pletka. Danielle Pletka is Senior Fellow at the American Enterprise Institute. She is, of course, a maven on all things national security and defense, co-host of What the Hell is Going On with my friend Mark Thiessen over at the Washington Post, a great podcast. Danny, welcome back. Did you have a chance to watch the president's press conference today?
13: Nope, I didn't. I just got back and I did not see it.
12: Let me summarize. He said repeatedly, as he has for many months now, Iran can't have a nuclear weapon. But what I liked is he said, I want a great deal, not a good deal. If we don't get a great deal, there's not going to be any deal at all. And a great deal starts with the immediate and complete opening of the Strait of Hormuz. And he added, if it doesn't get done, my friend on my left here is going to have to fix it, pointing at Secretary of War Hegseth. What do you make of that messaging?
13: You know, I'm not too impressed by it, actually, because the Strait of Hormuz is a term that has been set by Iran. And one of the things that has really disappointed me about the president and how he has handled Iran is that he started this with his own priorities, and slowly but surely we have substituted Iranian priorities. In other words, we started talking about Iran's treatment of its own people, Iran's nuclear weapons program, Iran's missile program, Iran's support for terrorism. And now, what are we talking about? We're talking about the Strait of Hormuz. And not only that, Hugh, we're talking about the Strait of Hormuz in a temporary way. In other words, not we control it and you get to ask us permission. You control it, and at a time of your choosing, you can close it again.
12: Okay, then I've done a bad job of describing it, because what he said repeatedly was no nuclear weapon, no nuclear. He did not talk about the people of Iran. He did not. And so we're in agreement on that. He didn't talk about missiles or support for proxies, although he has with me before. But he said repeatedly no nuclear weapon. But the key I took away from that is exactly, I think what you're saying, is the world owns the Strait of Hormuz. It's not up to them to decide who goes through it. I don't think we're claiming the right to decide who goes. It's an international waterway, right? The law of the sea going back to Grotius is that international waterways are open to all comers who are not pirates. Isn't that correct?
13: Yeah, 100% correct. And the Iranians have no standing either under what some people like to call international law. They have no standing under what we understand as the history of this. And, you know, the problem for us is very straightforward. The Iranians think that whenever they want, when they want to change the conversation, they're going to be able to close the strait. They've been very afraid to do that historically, Hugh. You know that, and I think you've brought up some of these issues yourself with not only other guests, but with the president. The problem for us now is I think the Iranians think that this isn't actually the nuclear option they once thought it was. This is actually just a piece of leverage that they have, and we need to change the terms of that conversation with them again and make clear to them they are the losers here, not us. Them.
12: Well, this week we did kind of send that message. Not kind of. We sent that message. They sent a couple of boats out and they're gone. And the people who were on them are dead. And then they locked onto one of our airplanes and we destroyed what we used to call a SAM site. I don't know if it's a SAM. It could have been a man, Pat. I don't know what it was, but we destroyed whatever they were aiming at our aircraft. I like the fact that either they get with the program, which is freedom of navigation, or I'm going to turn to the Secretary of War, Pete Hegseth, and say, you fix this. Doesn't that intimate to return to combat operations, which is where I think we're headed anyway?
13: Well, you know, from your mouth to the president's ears, I hope that's where we're headed because he needs to finish the job. I think the Iranians have decided that the president is very, very reluctant to return to military operations. I think the Iranians have decided that they can do anything they want to violate the ceasefire, that we will strike them back, and that we will then go on to pretend that this ceasefire still holds. They have attacked our allies. They've attacked the United Arab Emirates. They've attacked other countries in the Gulf. They've attacked us. And yet we persist in saying that this ceasefire holds. For me, there's not just the battle that's going on in the closed doors with Steve Witkoff, Jared Kushner, and the Iranian negotiators. There's also the battle for public opinion. And there, I think the president really does need to establish his dominance, because otherwise we are going to come out of this having to go back again and again and again. And we just don't have the money to do that.
12: No, I agree with that. In fact, I would like the Iranian people to be free and have them back as our ally again. Danny, I'm going to switch to you. Senator Collins is coming up, I think, in the next segment. And they've got a request for $1.5 trillion on their desk from the White House. What do you make of the request? What do you think she and her committee ought to do with it? Because she's chair of appropriations.
13: Look, Hugh, you know this better than I do. For the last few decades, we have been disinvesting in defense. We have been coasting on, frankly, investments that were made during the Reagan administration. It's not just that we don't have enough of what we need to fight the kind of conflicts that we see in the future, whether it's with the People's Republic of China, whether it's with the Irans, whether it's with Russia. It is that we don't have the necessary defense industrial base. We need to start thinking seriously in terms of rebuilding. And this kind of money, which in the scope of what the United States spends every year is very small, is the kind of investment that Donald Trump could leave as a legacy, could really pay off for him in the way that the investments of the Reagan years actually changed our future.
12: Now, one of the objections that has come up from the committee, and this is from Subcommittee Chair Mitch McConnell, is he wants the money in the regular budget. He doesn't want it in a reconciliation budget because that way it doesn't get built into the baseline budget. I am of the opinion, get while you can while you have the majority and bank it. What do you think, Danny Plotka?
13: So one of the reasons that I love and respect Mitch McConnell is because he is a regular order kind of a guy. He is a creature of that body, of the Senate, and of its rules. And he understands that what it takes to sustain ideas, to sustain budgets, to sustain growth, is actually to do things under regular order. So I'm, on the one hand, I'm with you, which is, you know, get while the getting's good, because we may not have other chances of this once we have a midterm election. On the other hand, Mitch McConnell looks at this and says, you know, if this is going to be a one-off, we're making a huge mistake. So, you know, on balance, Hugh Hewitt, my vote goes with you. But for posterity, I do think Mitch McConnell is right.
12: Well, I'd take the, I would like the $1.5 trillion as the base budget. But if we can't get it, I'll take it. Let me close with this. I heard an astonishing thing this week. I've not been to Ukraine. But I heard that they are going to produce 2 million drones this year. Ukraine, 2 million drones. That's from a standing start, not just a standing start, but from an invasion. Why can't we do something like that? If they can, under fire, come up with 2 million drones a year, why can't we?
13: Well, I mean, that's the right question to ask, and that's the defense industrial base problem I was talking about. But I'll say this, you know, the sword of Damocles, when it hangs above you, or, you know, or to use a different a cliche, you know, a hanging concentrates the minds. The Ukrainians have reached in and become extraordinarily innovative, extraordinarily productive, much that as we did during World War II. The problem for us is, we still believe that we can do that. We still believe that in, you know, bad times come, we can flip a switch and we can restart those cold lines. We can build those planes. We can build those missiles. And the answer, sadly, is that's not true. That's why we need to spend now.
12: You know, I do think you've just nailed it. We have a false memory of a productivity that you and I never saw. We just read about. You know, Arthur Herman's book, and many other people have read about it. Oh, all of Detroit began turning out a bomber an hour, and we were doing a Liberty ship a day. We can't do that now. We have to really start now. In fact, I've heard from defense people, the hardest thing is to get the money that is actually appropriated and sent to the Pentagon out the door of the Pentagon. Do you think we're making progress there? We got 1 minute, Danny Plotkin.
13: I think we are making progress. I think we're making changes. But the bottom line is, you know, somebody once said to me in fact, it was my colleague, Mackenzie Eaglin, who said, you know, the Secretary of Defense only really has discretion over about 10% of his budget. I think it's probably even less than that. And what we need to do is we need to change the systems. We need to change acquisition. We need to change how we buy things, how we incentivize things, because we don't build planes and ships and missiles like we used to in World War II. We need to get into the 21st century.
12: Danny Pletka, thank you. Follow Danny on X at D Pletka and like and subscribe to What the Hell is Going On with Danny and Mark Thiessen. I'll be right back. I hope Senator Collins is here when we get back. Stay tuned to the Hugh Hewitt Show.

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6: The answer.
7: Welcome back, America. I'm Hugh Hewitt. So pleased to welcome back to the program United States Senator Susan Collins from the great state of Maine. Senator, welcome back. I'm going to begin by congratulating you. A week ago in the Wall Street Journal, I saw the headline. I had to read it twice because I couldn't quite believe it. Susan Collins hits 10,000 votes in a row. The Maine Republican has never missed a roll call in her Senate career. That's remarkable. Did you intend that when you started your career?
5: Well, in many ways, I was inspired by former Senator Margaret J. Smith, who went 13 years without missing a vote. And at first, when I started out, there were a lot of senior members who said, miss a vote, miss a vote. But as you know, I grew up in northern Maine, and with that Maine work ethic, I picked potatoes at age 10. I've always worked, and I wanted to make sure that Maine was always represented on the Senate floor. So we've had a little delay in getting to the 10,000 mark because we adjourned a bit earlier than we expected last week, but I'll hit it next week or the week after. And it is a record that I've never missed a single vote and have that many.
7: That is remarkable, and congratulations to you. I just want to tip my hat. I don't work that hard. I hope they never expect that at the Salem News Channel, because that's really hard. Senator, I want to talk about appropriations, and I don't want people to fall asleep. This is so important. You are chair of the Appropriations Committee. That's the most powerful committee in the Senate. You've had to work decades to get there. You've got the gavel now. President Trump has asked for $1.5 trillion in defense spending for the Pentagon. Is that even doable?
5: Well, the president is certainly correct that defense has been underfunded in the Biden administration year after year after year. And you've only to look at our Navy and compare it to the Chinese fleet to see the huge difference, where we have under 300 ships and China's approaching 400 now. It did not used to be that way, and that is a major problem. I don't think we can get a 28% increase that the president's budget would propose in the defense appropriations bill, but I am going to push for a substantial, meaningful increase. We face so many global threats, and we cannot afford to have a defense that is underfunded for our national security, whether it's the size of our Navy or lack of munitions or the need to adapt to have more drones, which we've learned from looking at both Israel and Ukraine's experiences.
7: Senator, I thought of Bath Iron Works and the Kennebec River last week when the United States ran three destroyers through the Straits of Hormuz. They took incoming fire. They returned it. They were not injured.

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2: Always to have at least two destroyers in the budget. Some years we've had three. So that's something that does need to be changed.
3: Now, Senator Collins, I also want to ask you about, from your job as chair of the Appropriations Committee, when I was in the government 1,000 years ago, appropriations writers used to show up to tell us in the agencies what to do and what not to do. Is that something you can do for the lobstermen and the fishing industry up here, make sure that the craziest of the regulatory burdens are removed, as happened with Loper Bright?
2: Absolutely. And in fact, a few years ago, I worked to include in the appropriations bill that was passed at the end of the year, language that specifically invalidated and delayed some Biden administration regulations that posed an existential threat to our lobster industry, despite the fact that our lobster men and women are excellent stewards of the resource. So you can't find any better stewards of the resource. But these misguided regulations were ultimately also struck down by the courts at the appellate level. And that ban goes away in 2028, and I will be working with my colleagues to make sure that it is extended. Everyone's for reasonable regulation, but this was not scientifically based and would have literally shut down much of the lobster industry, which, as you know, is iconic in Maine. And again, I would emphasize what good stewards of the resource our lobster men and women are.
3: Last question, Senator. I have pointed out to many people that only one state has two senators on the Intel Committee, you and Senator King, because that's a committee where you have to have high trust of all your colleagues, and it's not one to which you are appointed via seniority. You have to be selected by your colleagues and the leader to be put on there. So you're busy as chair of appropriations. You're on the Intel Committee. When someone comes to you with a little project like Eagle Island, they need to save Admiral Perry's house. What, do you have time for that when you're running these two major committees or being on both of them?
2: Absolutely. And my first obligation is to make sure that the people of Maine are well represented. And whenever they come to us with problems, with projects, we take care of them to the extent that we possibly can. And the best evidence of that is in the past 5 years, I've been able to secure $1.5 billion for 674 projects all over the state of Maine, from St. Agathe in the north to Sanford in the south. And I'm really proud of that record. We also do great constituent work.
3: 10,000 roll call votes will do something for a state. Chairwoman Collins, thank you so much. She is the chair of the Appropriations Committee in the United States Senate representing Maine. Thank you, Senator Collins. I'll be right back, America. Stay tuned.

0: With SRN News, I'm John Scott. President Trump at a cabinet meeting Wednesday at the White House, taking questions from reporters questioning where the administration stands on negotiations with Iran. Correspondent Laura Winters has this report.
1: They're negotiating on fumes, but we'll see what happens. Maybe we have to go back and finish it. Maybe we don't.
2: President Trump telling reporters at the cabinet meeting that he is not satisfied with the current Iran deal. The president asked about a timeline.
1: Right now, I think it looks like they want to just make a deal. I don't think they have a choice. They're just going back to the internet because they're getting clobbered. Their economy is in free fall.
2: Laura Winters reporting.
0: The Trump administration plans to keep Americans

0: patients exposed to Ebola from entering the U.S. for treatment, and will send them to a treatment center in Kenya.
1: Secretary of State Marco Rubio.
2: We cannot and will not allow any cases of Ebola to enter the United States.
1: In 2014, Dr. Craig Spencer came back to the U.S. after treating Ebola patients in Africa, his life saved at a New York hospital.
3: Not even being willing to consider Americans who may have been exposed to Ebola back to the United States is a moral abdication of what this country owes its own.
1: The Trump administration banning travel here from affected countries and only letting U.S. citizens enter through select airports where they will screen them. I'm Julie Walker.
0: SpaceX Starship launches. They're now on hold, pending an investigation into last week's test flight. The Federal Aviation Administration announced that the space flight resulted in a mishap minutes after Starship blasted off from Texas on Friday. The first stage booster separated as normal, but engines conked out as it made its way back to Earth. Instead of a controlled splashdown in the Gulf, the booster came in hard. This is SRN News.
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12: Welcome back, America. I'm Hugh Hewitt, joined by Sarah C. Bedford of the Washington Examiner. Sarah, we were scheduled earlier today when Majority Leader Thune called in, and so I always talk to the leader when I can. Are you surprised by how quickly the GOP is swinging behind Ken Paxton?
13: I'm not sure they really ever had a choice. I mean, this is a very winnable seat for Republicans. In fact, even though Senator Cornyn, the incumbent, is not going to be running in that seat, I think Republicans have a really good chance of holding on to it. They didn't really seem to have much of a choice. I mean, it's politics is a rough game, but Thune, I listened to that interview that you just did, seemed to let it roll off his back. He said, you know, it's time to go all in and pivot to Ken Paxton because the voters have spoken, and that's what the party's going to have to do. Even the Republicans who really think he might be a toxic candidate, they're stuck with him now, so they don't have a lot of choice.
12: And it is the way of politics. It's not beanbag, as the old saying goes. And when you lose, you dust yourself off and you get back with the party. Now, I just had Senator Collins on, and you covered the Hill for a long time. She has not missed a vote in 10,000 roll call votes. I guess it's 10,000 next week. They had to recess, so she missed the mark. How unusual is that? I've never heard of that before.
13: That's a crazy statistic. I didn't know that either, but it's a great one to have in her pocket as she faces what could potentially be a more competitive race in Maine. She has a great bipartisan reputation, and that's part of why she's been such a good fit for Maine all of these years. Maine is a really independent state with a lot of independent voters. I mean, the other senator from Maine is technically an independent, has an I after his name. So she's someone who has that great reputation. I didn't know that statistic about her attendance, but it doesn't surprise me at all. Like you mentioned at the end of your interview with her, she's a very busy woman with her chairmanship of the Appropriations Committee and membership on the Intelligence Committee.
12: So about her opponent, Graham Platner, I think the word toxic needs to have his picture next to it in the dictionary. Another story every day about him, whether it's making, mocking a wounded veteran, whether it's throwing shade on American sniper hero, whether it's the sexist, racist, bigoted stuff. Do you think he's actually viable given? And by the way, there's more coming. I've been told quite reliably there's more coming.
13: I absolutely believe that. I mean, it's only May. There's 6 months to go almost in this race, and surely Republicans are keeping their powder dry until we get closer. Graham Platner is someone who might have looked good on paper, but the more that he's introduced to voters, and he's not someone who came with a high level of name ID in the main race like Susan Collins did, the more that voters learn about him, the more they're going to learn that he actually came from a fairly affluent background, went to prep school, is not necessarily the blue-collar everyman that he claims to me, let alone the fact that he has said all of these highly controversial things. All of that adds up to be someone that's just not that relatable to your average blue-collar Maine voter. And that was his only draw in the first place. It's like, oh, here among the Democrats is someone who could appeal to the everyman voter. That key appeal is being undercut by the things that are coming out about him, and that's part of why it's so damaging.
12: Now, I'm told the New York Times is working on a blockbuster. That's what I'm talking. I won't talk about what it is, but it's the kind of blockbuster you don't want for anyone in your party or anyone who's your friend or anyone who is a candidate. Have you picked up that at all?
13: I hadn't heard that. I mean, given all of the turf that we've seen so far, it's not totally surprising. But yeah, it wouldn't take more than one or two more bombshells, I think, to totally rewrite the narrative around him, which was that he was this media darling, this golden boy, the potential future of the Democrats. You don't hear that kind of talk about Graham Platner these days, and the narrative could completely shift here in the next couple of months.
12: So my question is a journalism question. If the New York Times has the story that I'm told they have, shouldn't they run it stat? Because the election is June 9. Don't Maine, and there are, by the way, there's David Costello and Janet Mills is still on the ballot. If they've got a blockbuster, don't they owe it to the voters in Maine to run it?
13: Well, presumably they're checking all of their boxes, right? Especially when you have opposition research that's personal in nature. Something like this takes a lot of legwork and fact-finding if you're doing it right. And so I don't know what it is the New York Times has. The fact that they haven't released it yet doesn't suggest anything nefarious. But, I mean, if they were to wait to release it until, you know, June 12th, June 13th, then perhaps there should be some questions about the timing.
12: Yeah, that's. I'm afraid that's what's going to happen. And there's early voting, I'm sure, going on right now. And I've always been uneasy when members of our profession are taking notes anywhere and know about something. And they're, even if they've only got three sources checked and not four, you go with the three or you go with the two. Sarah C. Bedford, always good to talk to you. Follow her on X at Sarah C. Bedford. That's Sarah C. Bedford from the Washington Examiner. I'll be right back, America. Stay tuned.
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9: The strait's going to be open to everybody.
10: And who would control
9: it? It's international waters. Nobody's going to control it. We're going to watch over it. We'll watch over it, but nobody's going to control it. That's part of the negotiation that we have. They would like to control it. Nobody's going to control it. It's international waters, and Oman will behave just like everybody else, and we'll have to blow them up. They understand that. They'll be fine.
11: Welcome back, America. I'm Hugh Hewitt. That was President Trump at the cabinet meeting today. I'm joined by former United States Senator Jim Talent, defense man on the Reagan Institute Board of Leadership. Senator Talent, President was pretty blunt today. It's going to be open, or he'll blow up Oman if they get in the way. And if he has to, he said, I'll turn the man on my left, pointing at Secretary of War Hegseth, to finish the job. I'm happy with that message. Are you?
12: Oh, yeah.
8: And I heard the interview with Danny Pletka, and I understand why Danny is worried, okay? But we are responding to their attempts to close the strait by throttling their economy. And we would have forced the strait open using our naval power, except the Saudis didn't want us to do it because they're afraid that the Iranians might be able to hit their desalinization plants. So we're negotiating, and those negotiations will result in a minimum, at a minimum, if we get a deal, in no nukes, no, you don't control the strait, and no, you don't get any sanctions relief until you perform the obligations that we demand you perform. As I've said on the show before you, I mean, Donald Trump is not the kind of guy to split the pot when he's holding four aces. So I'm comfortable with where we're at at this point, and I'm waiting like everybody is to see whether we get a deal or whether we take some other steps.
11: Let me play for you as well, cut number 9 from today's cabinet meeting. It's a short one.
12: Is the U.S. considering easing sanctions on Iran to allow Iran to sell its crude to market?
13: No, we're not talking about any easing of sanctions or giving money. No sanctions, no money, no nothing. We have control of money that they claim is theirs. We'll keep control of that money. When they behave properly and when they do what's right, we'll let them have their money. But right now, we're not doing that. And it's one thing is not contingent on the other.
11: Again, Jim Talent, music to my ears. What do you think?
8: Right. And in total contrast to past deals with Iran, including in the Obama administration, where we gave them enormous amounts of sanctions relief in return for what they promised to do in the future, and then, of course, didn't do. And no, that's not going to be the order this time around. It sounds like we will free up some of their assets that are frozen, but we're going to get performance first on the issues that are most important to us, beginning with the nukes, but also including the strait.
11: I like the no dust, no dollars formulation. That cuts right through to it. No dust, meaning we got to get in there and dig it up, or somebody that we trust has got to get in there and dig it up. It can be the IAEA, I suppose. I don't see Iran agreeing to this, do you?
8: No. I mean, well, if I had to guess, I'd say no, you. And in that event, the question is, what are we going to do? Now, I believe it's likely we will hit something more kinetically. I would like to see us open up the strait. And, of course, we started to do that a couple of weeks ago, and it's pretty clear that for coalition management purposes, the president has delayed that. I'd like to see us just open up the strait, then oil prices will go down, and we can continue throttling their economy until they say uncle, because they're going to have to at some point. I mean, they get most of their revenue through their exports, and right now they're not exporting anything.
11: So, Jim Talent, I know that there's a concern about munitions, but I also understand we got a whopping big pile of JDAMs. Those are smart bombs, and they're pretty cheap to produce. What we don't have are the THAAD high-altitude interceptors. Is it possible to win the war just using the JDAMs and whatever ground defense we have around various targets?
8: Well, we need interceptors because they still have some capabilities. Now, it depends on what you're talking about. If you're talking about drones, we have other means of taking them out. And, yeah, I mean, the missile defense is multi-layered. But I don't believe you that interceptors or magazine depth is a problem in this conflict. I think the issue is we're having to use a lot of our stockpile. We don't have a big enough stockpile. And if the balloon goes up someplace else, we may be in trouble, which is why we need the defense budget, and we need to continue with these plans so that we can actually take the money and produce what the armed forces need.
11: Okay, last question for you, Jim Talent. Susan Collins was just on. I know you served with her. And she said there's only one destroyer in the budget and that she's going to work with her colleagues to change that. How much power does the chair of the appropriations have over that line, that kind of line item? I would guess it would be great.
8: I will answer that question by saying this. I am certain, with Susan Collins running the Appropriations Committee, of two things. Number one, we will get all the money for defense that you can possibly get through the Senate, which probably, as she said, won't be the 30% the president's asked for, but which is going to be a big whopping increase. And number two, is that there will be more than one destroyer in this budget. And you can take that to the bank. If Las Vegas has a line on it, bet the over, okay? Because she's going to put those destroyers in the budget. They're not going to be a defense bill if there aren't at least two destroyers.
11: That's what I guess. I think, is there any rational way that other than ultra-leftist votes for Graham Plattner over Susan Collins, who's the chair of the Appropriations Committee?
8: She's going to win. And when the people of Texas find out who James Tallarico really is, and they're going to find out who James Tallarico really is, I think Ken Paxton is going to win in Texas as well. I mean, look, you can never take anything for granted. I mean, Susan is an excellent politician for Maine, and by the way, an excellent senator. I'll tell you, I love to sit next to Susan at the SASC hearings because I love trying to break her up. But it put me to shame because she would come in with these binders and this background material, and Susan would have read everything in those things. She is just an outstanding senator, and Maine knows that, and they're going to send her back to the Senate.
11: 10,000 roll call votes. That's a Wall Street Journal headline.
8: No, it's unbelievable.
11: Did you get close to 10,000 in a row?
8: No. Well, if you added up my entire career, the state legislature, the House, and the Senate, I never got that many in a row. No. I mean,
11: that puts Joe DiMaggio to shame. Jim Talent, follow him on X at Jim Talent. Thank you, Senator. Always good to talk to you. Stay tuned, America. I'll be right back.
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11: The answer.
12: Welcome back, America. I'm Hugh Hewitt. Coming up, Mary Catherine Hamm is going to join me, as well as Representative Brendan Gill. Congressman Gill has made quite an impression on me for a young man, Tom Weiler, who is running for Senate in Minnesota. But lots coming ahead. Tomorrow I will not be here. I'll be flying from East Coast to West Coast tomorrow. Mark Davis, the one and only Mark Davis, will be in for me. And I'm sure he will tell you about Angel Tree. Angel Tree, of course, is the Ministry of Prison Fellowship that needs to finish up now, making their list and checking them twice about kids who can go to camp this summer. So if you can please reach into your wallet for 20 or 100 or 200, a scholarship for a kid is $200. They get to go to camp for a week for $200, which is probably the best deal in America for camp. Whether they're going to go rafting, whether they're going to be on horseback, whether they're just going to be having fun around the campfire, singing songs, having shaving cream fights, doing cabin raids, all the kind of stuff kids do at camp. Kids who have mom or dad in jail or prison, they deserve that chance as well. They arrive a little bit nervous if they're first-timers. Give a listen to Angela from Angel Tree Camp.
11: they're withdrawn. They're just, their head is kind of dropped, no eye contact. By the second day in the afternoon, they're starting to smile. They're starting to trust. And by the last day of camp, some of them don't know how to express themselves. Some of them are crying. Some of them are hanging on to us that they don't want to leave.
12: They don't want to leave because they're having a wonderful, wonderful week. You make that possible. Their life trajectory changes. And so if you can afford it, please give a call. 888-206-2764. 888-206-2764. 888-206-2764. Or go to HughHewitt.com and go to the top. Generalissimo, thank you for getting John Thune typed and posted. Will you be... Mark Davis is in tomorrow. Are you going to be doing the after show of Dwayne's World tomorrow as well?
13: We will be doing a Dwayne's World with Lilacs.
12: Okay, and that is at 7 p.m. in the east?
13: 7 p.m. in the east, 4 p.m. in the west, yes.
12: What time is it in Texas?
13: 6 p.m. in Central Time.
12: Are you sure that all of Texas is in Central Time?
13: All of Texas is in Central Time, yes.
12: Are you sure?
13: Absolutely positive.
12: Is all of Florida in Eastern time?
13: Absolutely not. Because
12: Because
13: we came in together in 2000 with
12: and we learned
13: with the panhandle, and we learned, didn't we, about
12: don't
13: different time
12: call
13: zones.
12: Florida
13: early
12: until 7 p.m. Central Time, not 7 p.m. Eastern Time. All right, tomorrow night, Dwayne's World. 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
13: As you
12: get
13: should.
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16: News this hour from Town Hall. I'm John Scott. President Trump at a cabinet meeting Wednesday at the White House, taking questions from reporters questioning where the administration stands on negotiations with Iran.
17: They're negotiating on fumes, but we'll see what happens. Maybe we have to go back and finish it. Maybe we don't.
16: The president says he was not satisfied with the current Iran deal. He also thanked the retiring DNI, Tulsi Gabbard, for her extraordinary service. The Minneapolis police chief brought in following the police killing of George Floyd has resigned.
18: Minneapolis police chief Brian O'Hara has resigned. O'Hara was hired in 2022 to oversee reforms following the police killing of George Floyd. Mayor Jacob Frey says O'Hara was facing disciplinary action for interfering with an investigation into his allegedly having intimate relationships with city employees. O'Hara is accused of deleting a contact card from his city-issued cell phone. And the mayor had told O'Hara that he would be fired. He chose to resign instead. The city has 17 open complaints against O'Hara, separate from the investigation that resulted in his disciplinary action. I'm Donna Water.
16: And on Wall Street today, Stocks inched to more records after oil prices dropped.
19: Stocks inched up to more records on Wall Street after crude oil prices fell back to where they were in the middle of April. The S&P 500 edged up by less than a tenth of a percent Wednesday. The Dow rose 182 points. That's about 0.4%. The NASDAQ Composite rose 0.1%. Bath & Body Works and Abercrombie & Fitch rallied after becoming the latest companies to deliver stronger profits than expected. Energy companies fell after crude oil prices dropped more than 4%. Halliburton lost 3.6%. Seth Sutel, New York.
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20: This afternoon, expect cloudy skies and high humidity with a chance of a thunderstorm in some areas, reaching a high of 73. Tonight, there may be a thunderstorm in a few spots early on. Otherwise, it will be mostly cloudy with a low of 58. Tomorrow will bring a mix of sun and clouds with lower humidity, making for a pleasant morning, transitioning to breezy conditions later on and a high of 78. Friday will be partly sunny and comfortable with a high of 76. Saturday looks to be pleasant with a light covering of high clouds in the morning, giving way to mostly cloudy skies in the afternoon and a high of 76. I'm meteorologist Joe Lundberg on 98.9 FM, The Answer.
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31: We
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31: Just like you should.
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31: that it's time to pay attention.
29: Because only you know what's not supposed to be in your everyday.
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1: All right, I got a round war update coming up. I've got some evidence of some white Democrats being overtly racist. I've got some updates for you on some of those races that are pending in our politics, but today is a big day. We are celebrating today. Ken Paxton has overcome a lot of adversity and through a genius political campaign was able to make it so that he is now going to be the nominee for Texas's Senate seat that is currently occupied by John Cornyn, who went down in a resounding defeat, a 25-point defeat yesterday. A big win for Breitbart, for the show. And again, I don't endorse, but I came as close to endorsing Paxton as humanly possible without actually formally announcing an endorsement. And it's a good thing. John Cornyn just proved to be a very weak senator. He was the senator for 42 years. I'm sorry, 24 years. I keep saying that. I guess I must have mild dyslexia. Well, that means I can run for governor. And by the way, I used to stutter so I can run for president like Joe Biden. And so now I'm reading 42 as 24. So I could run for governor of California like Gavin Newsom. You know, these are the little tricks that somehow you can build a narrative of overcoming adversity with that little stuff. So anyway, he was the senator for 24 years, or it'll be 24 by the end of the term. And it just didn't have a single accomplishment to point to, but would consistently obstruct parts of Trump's agenda. He even said, you might recall, after I think it was in 2023, he said that Trump should not be the nominee in 2024. Time had passed him by. That statement is aging like a banana. And Paxton had a genius move to get him out of the race. And the reason why he did this is because he's very clever. He said to Cornyn, I'll drop out, but you got to get the SAVE Act done. Cornyn couldn't do that. That led to Trump's endorsement. And then now here we are. And it's a time for great celebration. A lot of friends of the show, I think, were really on board with the Paxton train. Brandon Gill spoke at the Paxton victory rally yesterday. I think this was really fun. And congrats to him. Probably the first prominent conservative politician to endorse Paxton in this race. And of course, he's from Texas. Friend of the show, Brandon Gill, cut 15, please.
2: We are so mad, aren't we? That means that we're finally going to take our country back, aren't we? That means that we are sending a fighter from Texas to Washington. Somebody who's going to stand up for our values, aren't we? Somebody who's going to fight to keep the border secure, to deport illegal aliens. And yes, to get the Save America Act passed.
1: Paxton spoke, of course, and he praised President Trump, and then he got into his opponent, which we'll talk about momentarily. But let's play cut 17, please.
3: I'll support President Trump's America First agenda and finally secure our nation's elections by passing the Save America Act. I've taken on Big Food and Big Pharma as Attorney General. And I'm going to continue doing that in the Senate because making America healthy again is critical for our nation's future. As Attorney General, I've sued some of the largest companies in the world like Netflix.
1: Yeah, he's very proud of this. He's sued Google many times, sued Facebook. And so this is why I was so supportive of Ken Paxton, who he's got a fair bit of baggage, which we'll hear about in terms of corruption allegations, things like that, that we'll hear about throughout the course of the rest of the year. But overall, this is a guy who gets his hands dirty and he fights. And we need fighters. We do. We need fighters. And you don't have to be a screamer or a ranter or a brawler or a raver. And you don't have to hit the gym and do a bunch of steroids to look like a fighter. This is a guy who uses legal means as an attorney, the most powerful attorney general in all of Republican politics right now, aside from the national attorney general, who has taken the wood to major corporations and to people who threaten, I think, a lot of the fundamental values that define this nation, even beyond politics. And that's why the big tech master of the universe, they have been such a force for ill. It is so many problems that we have today can be traced back to that small group of people, unelected, very rich, very powerful in Silicon Valley. And this guy's been their nemesis. And I think it's it's a fantastic thing that he has that sort of leadership. He's also good on all the normal stuff, guns, border, things like that. And I'm very excited about this. And the resounding nature of the victory, the 25-point victory, is, of course, terrific. It was not close. People were asking me as late as yesterday night, do you think Cornyn's still going to win? I'm like, no, he's not going to win. And not only is Cornyn not going to win, James Tallarico is not going to win in Texas either. And I think we are going to have an absolute blast. It is at the point, mark my words on this, and I got a pretty good track record on this stuff, we are going to feel bad about how bad we are going to abuse, figuratively speaking, not literally, James Tallarico. He's going to get absolutely crushed, figuratively speaking, not literally speaking, by people like me in the press. We're going to have an absolute blast with this. And Ken Paxton's off to a good start, already ripping into him. Cut 16, please.
3: My opponent is the most extreme radical the Democrats have ever nominated. He's even running a vegan campaign, whatever that is. He goes by a few names that you may all have heard of. Some people know him as Tofu Tallarico. Some people call him Six-Gender Jimmy. I've even heard some people call him James Tallarico. And others refer to him simply as Low-T Tallarico. But no matter what you call him, let me tell you this. James Tallarico is a threat to everything we hold dear in this state and in this country. He's a threat to our security and our safety. He wants open borders and even said a welcome mat should be at our southern border. He's a threat to our children. He wants boys and girls sports, gender mutilation surgery performed on kids. And when asked what he loved outside of his family and friends, you heard what Brandon Gill said. His first answer was trans kids.
1: It is... you don't even know where to begin, and I got all the clips. We're going to play them all to you, but we've got to talk about this one in particular. Cut 18, please, gentlemen.
4: Modern science obviously recognizes that there are many more than two biological sexes. In fact, there are six, which honestly, Representative Hefner, surprised me too, because I am not well-versed in this issue area. I'm not a scientist. I'm a politician.
1: Clearly, you're not a scientist because there are only two genders or two sexes. Gender is a construct, of course. No, but he actually says that the six come from, I looked this up. There's the XX and XY chromosomes, but there's apparently you can have X, which is called Turner syndrome, XXY, XYY, which is called Jacobs syndrome. And there's a very rare variant where you have three X's and a Y chromosome. We all got to do this stuff because Tallarico wants to pander to the trans. That's what this is about. Because he knows who runs Democrat politics right now, and it's the LGBTQIA, two-spirit, three-spirit, four-spirit, five-spirit, the six spirits, the pregnant man emojis. That's who's running that party, and that's who he's pandering to. And so do you believe a guy who wants to have vegan barbecue and who believes there are six sexes, not two, you believe that Texas will actually elect a guy like that to the Senate? Do you think that people, a lot of the Latinxes who might be registered as Democrats in Texas, do you think they're going to vote for him? I don't think so. He's got a fake girlfriend. He's got a Lego haircut that is fastened on by snapping on the top of his head. He thinks there are six genders and he believes in vegan barbecue. And of course, his favorite one that we will play over and over again, where he says that when he thinks about people, he loves thinking about trans children. Cut 14, please.
5: Something that you love that's not family or friends.
8: I love, and to say this because it's on my mind, the trans children who showed up yesterday at the state capitol to advocate for their humanity. They shouldn't have to, but it was an inspiration to watch.
1: It was an inspiration. He thinks about loving trans children. Is this going to be tolerable? It should not be tolerable in California. This should not be tolerable in Berkeley. And you think Texas is going to let this guy's never going to happen, and we're going to have a blast, and then we're going to have a real fighter that's going to go to the Senate. By the way, apparently the scientific explanation for why he thinks there are six genders, he's confusing karyotype, which is the chromosome set, with sex. So, but he still takes it live. This is what's crazy to me, is that a guy, he doesn't understand the basis of science, and he takes it to the floor of the Texas Senate, and it's like, let's report all this as if I know what I'm talking about. He doesn't. He's going to lose. We'll be right back.
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2: Who finally makes Texas blue. After all this conversation, for it's got to be at least a decade of Texas could go blue at any minute. I have a very top source within Texas, a card-carrying right-winger, would never say this publicly, who told me he thinks one day Texas will be a blue state. I bet he doesn't say that now. I gotta ask this guy, because he's familiar to the audience, I'll tell you that. And he was warning that we are on a bad track. Now I think there's no way you could see a guy like this and think Texans are going to be convinced of this stuff. So the guy loves trans children. He might be a vegan. He thinks the Virgin Mary justifies abortions. He thinks the American flag is a symbol that is a complicated symbol. It's problematic. Americans have no tolerance for this stuff, for good reason. I can't wait to have more Tallarico. It's going to be on the show constantly. Him and Platner, the stars of the Democrat Party, and Hassan Piker, by the way. More from him after the break. But I got to take a break. We'll be right back. So much more to do on the Alex Marlowe Show.
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8: With SRN News, I'm John Scott. President Trump at a cabinet meeting Wednesday at the White House, taking questions from reporters questioning where the administration stands on negotiations with Iran.
9: They're negotiating on fumes, but we'll see what happens. Maybe we have to go back and finish it. Maybe we don't.
8: The president said he was not satisfied with the current Iran deal. He also thanked the retiring DNI Tulsi Gabbard for her extraordinary service. The Minneapolis police chief brought in following the police killing of George Floyd has resigned.
10: Minneapolis police chief Brian O'Hara has resigned. O'Hara was hired in 2022 to oversee reforms following the police killing of George Floyd. Mayor Jacob Frey says O'Hara was

0: Thanks, team, for the show today. Greg Evans, Sean McConnell, Roger Wicker Jr., Rick Locke, Garrett Charlie, Matt Sybil, Junior Producer Ricky, Missy Callahan, John Cassio, Daniel West, all make vital contributions. Can I get the Mamdani clip again, guys? Cut eight. I'm just blown away by this thing.
1: When necessary, we will take aggressive legal action to remove negligent owners and property
0: managers. Is this freezing up for you guys? We can cut it. I was freezing up for you guys. Here's the point. Is he wants to transfer ownership of dilapidated New York apartments and apartment buildings because there's not enough. The rent's too high. And basically take them from the landlords, the last best hope of these things ever getting restored, and to turn them over to nonprofits who are going to do what with them, or the tenants. So what are the tenants going to do? They're just going to abuse them. Now they don't have to. They have no investment in them. They have no incentive to keep them up. It'd be such a disaster. People who are the actual pros who do rent control already have to have pretty reduced margins in that city. He thinks that the solution is take it from the only people who might care about the upkeep of the building and hand it over to just about anyone else. And he's smiling. People are cheering this on. There's no real thought to this. It's just presentation, just performance art. And I'm not huge on performance art all the time. Sometimes it's good to get attention to certain things. And that makes me think of this clip that is going around right now from Mark Wayne Mullen, Homeland Security Secretary, earlier today on Fox. Play cut six, please.
2: We're currently drawing up plans to say, listen, in these sanctuary cities where the local radical left Democrats aren't allowing us to do our job and enforce federal laws, then we shouldn't be processing international flights into their cities either, because they don't want us to enforce immigration, but they want us to process immigration at their facilities. Nothing about that makes sense to me.
0: All right, so here's the idea outside the box. I had never thought of it. So stop processing international flights in sanctuary cities. You can't trust them to deal with illegal aliens. So the illegal aliens come in and you're free to land there and go about your business. It seems pretty logical. So why should we have any chance of processing people when we know that the cities are not going to acknowledge those laws? Sanctuary laws are the only laws on the books where certain localities, certain states decide that we're just not going to abide by this law. We're going to act like it doesn't exist. It's the only set of laws in our entire code, which is, you know, that thick. The only laws we're like, yeah, we're not going to enforce these. Of course, there are other laws we don't enforce, but that's the main one where people make declarative statements. We're not going to do that. So it seems like a great idea. But now that he said it, doesn't he have to do it now? Don't you have to do it? Because there's no logic for processing the people in sanctuary cities. I never thought of this until today. Did you, Sean? You ever think of this idea? I never thought of this idea. But now that he's announced it, doesn't he got to do it? Because then if he doesn't do it now, and we keep processing illegal aliens in sanctuary cities, then all of a sudden it becomes we're the feckless ones. We're the ones who can't govern. We're the ones who can't make stuff happen. So that's what I'm saying about the performance art. It's the once you're in the position, once you get the job, you're out of the commentary space, you're out of the podcast space, and you're into the governance space, now you got to do stuff. So hopefully we do this thing. And that's what Donald Trump is all about. I think he is a man of action. I think Ken Paxton is a man of action. So Mark Wayne Mullen, terrific idea. Now go get it done. That's what you see. I was just blown away by this tweet from Nancy Mace, one of the most performative of our Congress peoples, tweeting out yesterday, our seniors should not pay property taxes. Our seniors should not pay property taxes. So a tax cut for boomers only. So we have a massive deficit and our younger people are so demoralized and discouraged and think the American dream is dead for them. Americans are all bummed out and we're proposing a boomers only property tax cut. For people who, let's be frank, and we love our boomers, we only have the best boomers. Boomers are backbone of my audience, and Gen Xers. I get it. I love you guys, all of you. But just know, it doesn't make a heck of a lot of sense that you guys who got to buy homes for, you know, the cost of a week's worth of lunches, that now you get no property taxes on it. And then the rest of us still, if we got the same house, if I bought the same house as a boomer, but because I'm younger, I pay nothing and they pay... I pay everything and they pay nothing. It's not a real policy. It's performative stuff. All right. Hopefully we're out of the performance phase in the Iran war. I've done no Iran war today, but the vibes are good. Trump, again, has a big cabinet meeting going on right now about it. I'll report on this tomorrow. Oil prices are down because apparently the latest memorandum of understanding on the war will suggest that the Strait of Hormuz will be pretty much at full capacity within a month. I have no idea if that's true. That's certainly Donald Trump's point. So he would like for that to happen. I would love to see it happen. But because of that, oil prices are down 4%. Rubio has said the U.S. is giving Iran every chance to succeed diplomatically. And this does track with what I'm hearing from my sources, that they really suggest that this war is over, is not going to go back on. I'll believe it when I see the peace deal get forged, but that is what I'm being told, and the White House seems to have every intention of wrapping this thing up, and I certainly hope they do. All right, that's today's show. Thanks for watching and listening. Go in peace to love and serve the Lord. Your personal information is valuable and far more accessible than you realize. 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
12: News this hour from Town Hall. I'm John Scott. U.S. forces have carried out new defensive strikes on an Iran military facility. That's after downing Iranian attack drones. The U.S. Central Command forces reportedly shot down four Iranian one-way attack drones that were posing a threat around the Strait of Hormuz. Iranian authorities easing a month-long internet shutdown that they cast as a wartime necessity, but has cost the country's economy up to $40 million a day.
13: Iranians are beginning to regain internet access after authorities ended a months-long shutdown after the United States and Israel attacked Iran on February 28. The decision to lift some restrictions this week come as negotiators appear to be closing in on a more permanent truce. Apps like YouTube and Instagram are still heavily restricted. Many Iranians fear access could be cut off again at a moment month's notice. At the same time, the Iranian government is placing further distribution restrictions on foreign media operating within the country. I'm Lisa Dwyer.
14: Hamas confirming that Israeli airstrikes in Gaza City killed the new leader of Hamas's military wing. Mohammed Odeh was killed Tuesday along with his wife and two of his children. The Congressional Black Caucus is calling on major U.S. corporations to oppose Republican redistricting efforts to get rid of majority black U.S. House districts.
15: The Black Caucus has sent letters to more than 250 companies asking them to condemn redistricting efforts that the lawmakers call coordinated efforts to silence black voices at the ballot box. Several states have moved to get rid of congressional districts represented by black Democratic lawmakers after an April U.S. Supreme Court ruling that severely weakened a key provision of the Voting Rights Act. Donna Water, Washington.
14: More on these stories from townhall.com.
16: 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Pure Talk.
14: Uganda closing the border with Congo, fearing Ebola cases will rise.
17: Ugandan authorities have ordered the closure of the border with Congo with immediate effect amid a surge in cases of the rare type of Ebola in its neighbour and as cases are emerging at home. The decision was made by a local Ebola task force led by Vice President Jessica Alupo after a rise in Ugandan health workers exposed to Ebola by Congolese patients who'd crossed the border before the outbreak was declared on May 15. Uganda has reported 7 cases of Ebola, including the first case of a 59-year-old man who died in Kampala, the capital, on May 14. I'm Charles Dilatesma.
14: And 5 villagers that have been trapped in a flooded cave in central Laos over a week now, they have been found alive. Rescuers say that 2 others, however, are still missing. The search for them will continue. News and analysis at townhall.com.
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22: 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Welcome to the program. 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
27: 888-971-SAGE. 888-971-7243. I am Larry Elder. We are Salem News Channel. A President Trump-backed candidate for Senator for Texas, AG Ken Paxton, handily beat incumbent Senator John Cornyn by over 25 points. You know, when it comes to endorsements, President Trump is pitching a no-hitter. Trump mocks Democrat Texas Senate candidate State Rep. James Tallarico for believing, quote, in six genders, close quote. He also mocked him for being a vegan. A vegan in Texas? On Iran, Trump's line in the sand should be easy. No nukes, no long-range missile program, no support for terror proxies. Samuel L. Jackson and Magic Johnson have endorsed Karen Bass for mayor of Los Angeles. New York Mayor Zohran Mamdani says his tax increases for corporations and millionaires will Trump-proof New York. 25 people shot in Chicago over Memorial Day weekend. That's actually down from past Memorial Day weekends in that city. The mayor of Chicago says, quote, I'm counting on our parents and our adults to do more, close quote. The Dow, S&P 500, and NASDAQ all closed at record highs, driven by a drop in oil prices. And Republican voters are five times more likely to say the economy is excellent or good compared to Democrats. Why exactly is that? All of this and more, 888-971-SAGE, 888-971-7243. Dissent, of course, is welcome. Let's start with Texas. Just 1 week ago, President Trump endorsed Ken Paxton, the AG, who was running against incumbent John Cornyn. Cornyn fell out of favor with Trump when Cornyn began making disparaging remarks about Trump on the eve of the 2024 election, suggesting that maybe Trump's not our guy. And President Trump apparently did not forget about that. Paxton, on the other hand, endorsed Trump's challenge on 2020, endorsed Trump's refusal to concede, endorsed Trump's, in fact, he was there on January 6th and gave a speech, all of which, no doubt, made him Trump's guy. Now, I mentioned in the tease that Trump is pitching a no-hitter. Let's see, there were five state lawmakers in Indiana who didn't want to engage in redistricting, Republicans who didn't want to engage in redistricting. Trump challenged them, challenged their rival. All five of them lost. All five of the candidates Trump endorsed won. Then there's Kentucky Representative Thomas Massie, another Trump critic. Trump endorsed his opponent. Massie lost. Senator Bill Cassidy, Louisiana. Trump endorsed his opponent. Senator Cassidy lost the primary. And now we have another one. John Cornyn, longtime senator from Texas, was endorsed by Republican leader John Thune. President Trump felt that Paxton was more loyal to his agenda and that Cornyn was more disloyal. And Paxton won by, looks like it might even be 27 points, more than 25 points. The conventional wisdom on the part of Democrats is that they're happy about this. They feel that Ken Paxton, because of some scandals in his past, is more beatable than John Cornyn. Keep in mind, Texas has not sent a Democrat to the U.S. Senate in nearly 40 years, and I don't think they're going to change this time. Paxton does have some issues. There was a security fraud scandal. He reached a settlement. No charges were filed. Members of his own AG office accused him, among other things, of abuse of power, for which he was impeached by the Texas House. He was found not guilty by the Texas Senate. There's been a messy divorce, allegations of infidelity. So there are some things that, no doubt, the opponent, James Tallarico will be bringing up, in fact, has already brought up. On the other hand, this is President Trump, number 8.
0: A candidate that believes in 6 genders, and he takes hits at Jesus Christ, and he's wearing a mask 6 months ago. Wears a guy, anybody wearing a mask 6 months ago doesn't get it. And he's a vegan. He's a vegan in Texas, and you can't get elected as a vegan in Texas.
27: And in 2019, James Tallarico said this about the American flag, number 27.
1: I often think when reclaiming symbols, I think about the American flag. I think the Confederate flag is a symbol of treason and terrorism. But the American flag is such a complicated symbol for most of us. And in many ways, like Jesus, like the cross, it's been co-opted and in some ways its true meaning has been betrayed.
27: The American flag, for most of us, is complicated. In Texas? Sounds like he's running for Senate here in California. In which case, that'd be a no-brainer. In fact, to embrace the American flag if you're running for Senate in California as a Democrat, probably lose you 20 points. let me hear that again, number 27.
1: I often think when reclaiming symbols, I think about the American flag. I think the Confederate flag is a symbol of treason and terrorism. But the American flag is such a complicated symbol for most of us. And in many ways, like Jesus, like the cross, it's been co-opted and in some ways its true meaning has been betrayed.
27: Jesus has been co-opted. The cross has been co-opted. The American flag has been co-opted and its meaning has been betrayed. This is Texas. John Cornyn said this before losing the race, number 31.
2: I appreciate you joining Fox and Friends. I only got 10 seconds left. If you're not successful today, will you support the ticket?
3: That's what I've said, Lawrence. I'll support the ticket. I'm a Republican. I've worked most of my life to build the Republican Party.
27: Cornyn, I believe, did not really understand why Trump supported his opponent. Cornyn believes his voting record is almost 100% with Donald Trump. So what's the issue? Number 30.
3: Well, with regard to Ken Paxton, Texans have learned that you can't trust a thing that Paxton says because he's lied to taxpayers, his senior staff, got impeached by a Republican-led House of Representatives, and hung taxpayers with $6.6 million in a judgment from whistleblowers who turned him into the FBI because he was interfering with a federal investigation of one of his campaign donors. And look, Lawrence, I've supported the president's agenda the whole time that he's been president. I'm proud of the fact that we confirmed hundreds of justices, including 3 new Supreme Court justices. I was the whip or the chief vote counter during his first term when we passed the Tax Cuts and Jobs Act, and the Working Family Tax Cuts Act this time. So I've been an ally of the president. He's called me a friend. I understand he's made his choice, but only Texans get a chance to vote in this primary, and I'm hoping that those who did not vote early and the 75% who didn't vote at all in the primary will come out today and cast their vote.
27: Now, former Clinton aide turned CNN pundit told Scott Jennings that James Tallarico was more popular in Texas than Trump. What? Number 19.
4: You guys are on this
5: gender guy.
4: You are on this. He's more popular than Trump in Texas, brother.
5: Can you explain his position?
4: He cited a biological study. It's not his position. He cited a study.
5: So you're for it.
4: So
5: you believe in
4: it. You know what I'm not for? I'm not for $6.89 hamburger. Okay, James actually eats beef, okay? But he can afford to. Most Texans can't anymore. Now, Ken Paxton can because on a government salary, he's become a millionaire. How does that happen? He can afford hamburger. This is what it's going to be about. You want it to be about woke. I want it to be about broke. Are you a normal person?
5: Six genders and no meat.
6: What
5: in
6: I will say
4: terror.
6: Is
4: it's terror. They're so.
27: Well, expect the Democrats to spend a great deal of money trying to defeat Ken Paxton. They believe he's more defeatable than Cornyn because of the scandals I mentioned before. So they're going to spend a lot of money on him, and he will very likely be their number one target, which means Republicans are going to have to spend a lot of money to make sure that he wins. So it's going to be very, very interesting. But as I said, Texas has not sent a Democrat to the U.S. Senate in almost 40 years. And I don't believe they're going to start now, particularly somebody who has difficulty suggesting that the American flag is a symbol of patriotism and honor and integrity. A guy who believes that Jesus or God is non-binary. A vegan in Texas. Hey, you know. But stranger things have happened. And the guy, Tallarico, is attractive. He's articulate. He's all those kinds of things. He's also somebody soft on borders, has made all sorts of suggestions that maybe, just maybe, we're too tough on the borders, none of which is going to sell very much in Texas. We come back. CBS's Margaret Brennan tried to get two Medal of Honor recipients to trash America on its 250th birthday. They did not take the bait. Stick around.
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1: 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I am Larry Elder. We are Salem News Channel. With Memorial Day now in our rearview mirror, we've marked the official start of summer. But for children with a mom or dad in prison, summer often isn't a fun time because they're stuck in hot cities, bad neighborhoods, missing out on the childhood fun they can only get at an Angel Tree camp. But you can help them experience a much better future. 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These are kids with a mom or dad or sometimes even both behind bars. Never been to summer camp, many of them. Some of them returning for their second or third time. Will you help send as many kids as we can to bless them with the week at an Angel Tree camp? Think about the time you had your first summer camp experience. Some of these kids, if it isn't for you, will never, ever have that experience. 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Again, Angel Tree banner at the top of LarryElder.com, where you can make a secure online donation, or you can phone your generous gift to 888-206-2855. That's 888-206-2855. CBS's Margaret Brennan had two Medal of Honor recipients on her show. Here's what she said in attempting them to trash Donald Trump. But they didn't take the bait. Number 33.
2: We are coming up on this 250th anniversary of the American experience. What specifically makes you optimistic? Because this country at times can feel dark these days. There's a lot of darkness. What makes you feel optimistic?
3: Well, ultimately, because we're in Washington, D.C., and everything revolves around politics, we have to remember that politics aren't everything. American lives continue on. Children are born, children go to school, lives are achieved, dreams are achieved. This country is a great place. It's not politics. It's not just what's the news bites coming off of media. Ultimately, we continue forward as a country, continually imperfect, continually evolving forward, always trying to achieve a more perfect union. That's what's important to remember, what we can achieve aspirationally. No other place in history, time, or on this planet have ever gotten to where we are today. We need to be proud of that, and we need to remember that is what we stay focused on, what we can be.
2: What we can be, and the promise of it. What makes you optimistic?
4: It's so important to remember who we are as a country and take an opportunity to celebrate that and think about all the challenges that we've overcome, how far we've actually come. You know, I think if you frame it that way, you think very deeply about our trials and tribulations from the beginning to today. We've made tremendous strides. Our country is, you know, we're a global superpower. Our economy is doing well. All those things are great. And take politics aside, out of this whole conversation. Be grateful for what you've got and the opportunities that it's provided for you. And if you do that, I don't see how you can't be optimistic about our future.
2: Mm-hmm. Well, thank you. Thank you both. And thank you for your service.
4: Thank you.
1: Well, thank you both. And thank you for your service. Everything seems so dark. I'm here in California, and highest unemployment of any of the 50 states, slowest job creation of any of the 50 states, highest gas prices, highest state income taxes, highest electricity prices, lower 48, home prices, twice that of the national average, more homelessness here than any other state, more illegal aliens than any other state. Gap between the rich and the poor, large. Yet I'm looking at these people running for office, whether it's L.A. Mayor Bass or whether it's any of these Democrat Senate candidates. You know what they say? California is the fourth largest economy in the world. Well, that's what they start with. We must be doing something right. Well, America by far has the strongest economy in the world. Nobody else is even close to talk about China. In the aggregate, if you add up all

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2: Lord, in 30 days, what did Spanberger say a few years ago, the current governor of Virginia? Biden does not have the legal authority to close the border. What? 4 years ago, we went through 9% unemployment 1 year, average 5%. Before the war, gas prices 5-year low, mortgage rates 3-year low. Oh, we're in such a dark place. Yeah, you let in a whole bunch of illegal aliens, and Trump is trying to get rid of them. And you have a bunch of protesters in the street thwarting the authorities from doing so by design, because they're trying to change the nature of the electorate. And the voters in 2024 said, we're not buying it. We want something done about it. Oh, everything's so dark. How can you be optimistic? Are you kidding me? Half the world would come here if they could. Right now, as we speak, there are Haitians lining up for a shot at a lottery, which is a program that they have, to get into America, because it's such a racist, horrible hellhole with Donald Trump as president. And the way Republicans are viewing the economy versus the way Democrats are viewing it, night and day. A recent survey found that Democrats were 5 times less likely to call the economy good or excellent compared to Republicans. Now, when you're shopping, you're shopping. The price is the price. Gas is the price. Your raises are your raises. Inflation's inflation. How is it that Republicans are 5 times more likely to see the economy as fair or good compared to Democrats? Because of Donald Trump? Because they're deluded? Because Donald Trump is giving them a cult-like vision of the economy? Or maybe, just maybe, there's something called Trump derangement syndrome. There was a psychologist who was on Fox News. He said more than half his patients are fixated on Trump. So you don't see anything at all. You look at the world through Trump tinted glasses. And if you were one of those who doubted Trump and didn't get into the stock market, you lost a lot of money over the last several years. 888-971-SAGE, 888-971-7243. Do not leave town.

0: With SRN News, I'm John Scott. U.S. forces carrying out new defensive strikes on an Iran military facility. That's after downing Iranian attack drones. The U.S. Central Command forces reportedly shot down four Iranian one-way attack drones that posed a threat around the Strait of Hormuz. Iranian authorities easing a months-long internet shutdown that they cast as a wartime necessity, but that has cost the country's economy up to $40 million a day.
1: Iranians are beginning to regain internet access after authorities ended a months-long shutdown after the United States and Israel attacked Iran on February 28. The decision to lift some restrictions this week come as negotiators appear to be closing in on a more permanent truce. Apps like YouTube and Instagram are still heavily restricted. Many Iranians fear access could be cut off again at a moment's notice. At the same time, the Iranian government is placing further distribution restrictions on foreign media operating within the country. I'm Lisa Dwyer.
0: Hamas confirming that Israeli airstrikes in Gaza City killed the new leader of Hamas's military wing. Mohammed Odeh was killed Tuesday, along with his wife and two of his children. The Congressional Black Caucus calling on major U.S. corporations to oppose Republican redistricting efforts to get rid of majority U.S. Black House districts.
2: The Black Caucus has sent letters to more than 250 companies asking them to condemn redistricting efforts that the lawmakers call coordinated efforts to silence Black voices at the ballot box. Several states have moved to get rid of congressional districts represented by Black Democratic lawmakers after an April U.S. Supreme Court ruling that severely weakened a key provision of the Voting Rights Act. Donna Water, Washington.
0: This is SRN News.
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7: 888-971-SAGE, 888-971-7243. I am Larry Elder. We are Salem News Channel. Mark is in Los Angeles. Mark, always nice to hear from you.
8: Hey, Larry. So why don't you tell me, like, I don't know anything, why you and, of course, Fox, who never criticized Trump, why don't you guys talk about the ballroom in the White House, which was never discussed before, torn down about for historical things because Trump didn't want to do that? But it's going past that one, said no taxpayers' money would be used for it, had all these donations, which have totally disappeared all of a sudden. And more importantly, Larry, the cost has exceeded anything in the world, because it's now going to cost $1 billion to build it with taxpayers' money. Why is that, Larry?
7: Well, my understanding, Mark, is that it costs $400 billion. All of that is paid for by donors. The $1 billion is for security.
8: That's not at all what I've heard, Larry.
7: Well, that's what I've heard. But beyond that though, Mark, I always find it interesting when people who are on the left, and I perceive you to be on the left, are upset about spending. Since when have people on the left been upset about spending? We're in California. Gavin Newsom inherited a budget surplus of $100 billion. It's now a deficit of almost $20 billion. We spend more money K through 12 than virtually any other state, wasted money. I have no idea where the tens of billions of dollars have gone for homelessness. If you know, please tell me. So all the waste going on with Medi-Cal fraud, Medicaid fraud, all the fraud that's going on in this state, and you're worried about $1 billion being spent for security for a ballroom, which is tip money. Look at our national debt, our national deficit. These are the kinds of things that ought to concern you, not this minor stuff.
8: And doesn't our national deficit keep going up under Trump?
7: Our national deficit, since you mentioned that, is going to go up no matter who's president, because much of it is on automatic pilot, primarily Medicaid, Medi-Cal, Social Security, Obamacare, these things are on automatic pilot, which is one of the reasons I ran for president. I wanted an amendment to the Constitution to put spending to a certain percentage of the GDP, forcing the politicians to go into a room, lock it, and make substantial reforms on these so-called entitlements programs. But you're right. I am concerned about the debt. I'm concerned about the deficit.
8: But the ballroom,
7: out of all the things I'm concerned about in terms of spending, doesn't even make my top 100 list.
8: And, of course, anything historical to do with that, that Trump refused to have anybody check that out. Why is that, Larry? Because it's either his way or it's no way. I mean, seriously. I can't wait till
7: you don't think other presidents are going to benefit from the ballroom that he's building? It may not even be built by the time he leaves. So if it's such a boondoggle, then I would imagine that the next president comes in, a Democrat's going to put some tape over it and not use it.
8: Well, that's ridiculous.
7: It is ridiculous.
8: Larry, you didn't answer my question. First of all, any other president, if Obama did this, you would be going crazy saying, well,
7: if Obama had endured 3 assassination attempts, and Obama had said, when I have on a large state dinner, I have to have it outdoors, on the lawn, when it rains, it's inconvenient, and I'm going to do this for future presidents, I would have had no problem with it whatsoever. I certainly would have been happier with that than Obamacare.
8: Right, but now a lot of people have no insurance, and insurance rates are going through the moon.
7: Well, right. Mark, are you really prepared to defend Obamacare? It's going to bend the cost curve down. It didn't. If you like your doctor, you can keep your doctor. Not true. The average family is going to save $2,500 or more on their premiums. Didn't happen. Costs have exceeded inflation. Virtually every single promise, not virtually, every single promise Obamacare made did not happen. I cannot believe you're defending this.
8: It's much better than we have now. And what is the Republicans' thing? Trump has said, wait, let me just finish. Trump has said, forever, as long as I can remember, he has much better ideas for this. He's never come out with one. Now,
7: I'm going to shock you, Mark. I don't disagree with you. The agenda should be we should have much more competition in healthcare. The more government, the more expenditure, the more waste, the more inefficiency. I wish Donald Trump would say that the way to deal with Medicare and Medicaid is the free market. And we should eventually abolish all those programs over time. That's a little too radical probably for you, though.
8: Yes.
7: Yeah, I would have thought so. So I'm agreeing with you that the costs are too high. And the reason they're too high is because government is doing something the private sector could do more efficiently and cheaper. I'm Larry Elder. I kind of lose my mind, yeah. It's not the perfume that you wear. Every spam call, every scam text, every sketchy email with your name, Larry Elder here. 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
6: The Larry Elder Show contains facts. Some people are uncomfortable with facts. Victocrats, toe-tag liberals, Bay Area residents, MS Now hosts, and the guy who yells, "You the man," at golf tournaments. 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
7: 888-971-SAGE, 888-971-7243. I am Larry Elder. We are Salem News Channel. We're going to talk about Iran coming up. Also, a BS Now co-host said that, well, maybe the Obama team got a bad deal from Iran, but they were experts, and he wasn't joking. But I want to make another comment about Margaret Brennan of CBS trying to get these two Medal of Honor recipients to respond to her, quote, "There's a lot of darkness," close quote, comment about America. Years ago, when I was invited to speak at the Ronald Reagan Library, I invited my mom, my dad. I had just written my first book, The 10 Things You Can't Say in America. So I'm giving a speech, and I mentioned my father, about his background a little bit, that he never knew his biological father. His mother was illiterate, irresponsible. She threw him out of the house at the age of 13, only child, never to return home. Ultimately became a Pullman porter on the trains and came to this place called California. It seemed sunny. My father said you could walk through the front door of a restaurant because he always had packages of crackers and tin cans of tuna, because in the South you never knew whether you'd be able to get a meal. Pearl Harbor, he joins the Marines, becomes a Monford Point Marine. These are the first black Marines, I said during the speech. And when he got out, he tried to get him a job as a short order cook, and was told in Chattanooga, Tennessee, where he met and married my mom, we don't hire any N-words. went to an unemployment office. Lady said, you went to the wrong door. Goes out in the hall, sees colored only, goes to that door, to the very same lady who sent him out. My dad came home to my mom and said, this is BS. I'm going to L.A., where I was when I was a Pullman porter, and they get me a job as a cook. Comes out to L.A. and walks around for a day, day and a half, and is told at every single restaurant, you have no references, which was their way of saying we don't hire black people. Went to an unemployment office, this time just one door. Lady said, I have nothing. My dad said, what time do you open? She said, I open at 8. What time do you close? 5. My dad said, I'll be sitting in a chair until you find something. Sat in a chair for a whole day, came back the next day. She calls him up around lunchtime and says, I have something. I don't know whether you're going to want it. My dad said, of course I'm going to want it. Starting a family, what is it? She said, it's a job cleaning toilets and Nabisco brand bread. My dad did that for 10 years, took a second full-time job cleaning toilets at another bread company. Those of you who were raised in L.A. might remember a company called Barbara Ann Bread. My dad worked these two full-time jobs because he wanted my mom to be a stay-at-home mom. My mother was raised on a farm in Huntsville, Alabama. And when she went to the dress store downtown, and only because the owner knew my grandfather, and my grandfather sold him poultry, was she allowed to go through the back door when the department store was closed. And whenever she tried on a dress, whether she fit properly, whether she liked it, whether she could afford it, she had to purchase it because it touched her black skin. She told me stories like this. Anyways, I mentioned some of these stories when I was talking to the people at the Ronald Reagan Library. And I said, by the way, my mother and my father are here. They're a Randolph Elder, Viola Elder, and people stood up and applauded. By the way, it was a packed house. There were hundreds of people there. Stood up and applauded. I'm watching this. And when the speech was over, there was a line of people, probably 20, 30 deep, holding up pens, holding up copies of my book, and my dad was autographing them. So I'm standing here at the podium watching this. And I said to myself, only in America can something like this happen. And you want these two Medal of Honor recipients, Margaret Brennan, to trash the country because Trump is president? Let's hear it again, number 33.
11: We are coming up on this 250th anniversary of the American experience. What specifically makes you optimistic? Because this country at times can feel dark. These days,
7: hold on.
11: There's a lot of dark.
7: Was she crying?
11: What makes you...
7: Hold on. Was she crying? Are you serious? You're crying? Start it over again, please.
11: We are coming up on this 250th anniversary of the American experience. What specifically makes you optimistic? Because this country at times can feel dark these days.
7: Okay, okay. Hold it right there. We're coming on the 250th anniversary of America. Because there's a lot of darkness. What specifically gives you hope right now? Well, Margaret, I got money in the stock market, which is hitting record highs. Well, Margaret, I just went through 4 years of watching 15, 20 million illegal aliens come in the country, finally have somebody with the stone to do something about it. Well, Margaret, the president just negotiated the release of the hostages in Gaza and their remains. Well, Margaret, president pressured our NATO allies to pay up 5% of their GDP when they weren't even doing 2%. Both Obama and George W. Bush complained about it. Donald Trump did something about it. Well, Margaret, we're no longer on the hook for the money that we're spending for the Ukraine versus Russia war because Donald Trump pressured our allies into picking up our tab. Well, we finally are doing something about the threat that every previous president said we should do something about, which is to make sure that Iran does not have a nuclear bomb. And finally, we have somebody who's got the stone to do something about it. And Margaret, maybe you're not feeling that way, but President Trump, as far as two-term presidents are concerned, is the most popular two-term president at this juncture in his second term than I've ever seen. So while you may feel there's a lot of darkness, half the country feels there's a lot of daylight and are happy about what's going on. What makes you people feel that There's hope. Let's hear some more of it.
11: Darkness. What makes you feel optimistic?
16: Well, ultimately, because we're in Washington, D.C., and everything revolves around politics, we have to remember that politics aren't everything. American lives continue on. Children are born, children go to school, lives are achieved, dreams are achieved. This country is a great place. It's not politics. It's not just what's the news bites coming off of media.
7: There's no crying in baseball. 888-971-SG. I'm Larry Elder.
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1: 888-971-SAGE, 888-971-7243. I am Larry Elder, Salem News Channel. Coming up, we're going to talk about Iran, the proposed Iran deal. We'll see what's going to happen. Also, at least 25 people shot Memorial Day weekend in Chicago, and the mayor says that parents need to step up. George is in Santa Barbara. George, you're in the Larry Elder Show. Thank you so much for calling.
2: Hey, good afternoon, Larry. Thanks for taking my call.
1: My pleasure.
2: I love your show, and I just wanted to make an addendum to the Trump ballroom argument. I've done a lot of research on this, and the figures vary, but in California, health care for illegal immigrants, I like to call them document challenged.
1: But they have teeth.
2: Well, you can't offend anybody in California.
1: That's right.
2: But anyways, the figures are between $7 and $15 billion a year. A year.
1: Yeah. That's just health care.
2: And that's for not immigrant, that's undocumented.
1: Yeah.
2: Immigrant.
1: And then you throw in education K-12 for the illegal alien children and children of people who are here illegally, emergency room, law enforcement, and you deduct some of the taxes that they pay. You're talking about $25 billion a year at least.
2: Yeah. So the argument it's crazy.
1: Yeah.
2: Anyways, love your show and thanks for the time.
1: You got it. How many ballrooms could we build with $25 billion? Rocky is in Frankfort, Indiana. Rocky, you're in the Larry Elder Show.
3: Hey, Larry, how you doing?
1: I'm doing well.
3: God bless you. I'm so honored to talk to you, man.
1: Thank you.
3: I used to be in automation tech, and I used to work on factory machines and repair them. And whenever these manufacturing facilities start setting up new facilities, I'm one of the first guys they try to hire so we can set machines up for production and start slowly bringing in production people to run them. And lately, I'm disabled now, but my resume apparently is still out there. And I have been getting, job offers starting $40 to $50 an hour.
1: Wow.
3: Left and right in my emails because my resume is still out there. And that tells me that Midwest manufacturing is definitely picking up.
1: Rocky, thank you very much for that. That's what, of course, the president has been saying. That's not what the media has been reporting. Media is reporting the economy is dismal. Consumer confidence, all-time low. But the way Republicans look at the economy versus Democrats, night and day. Poll of potential Republican voters found 43% rated the economy as excellent or good, which isn't great. But you compare that to 5% of Democrat voters that call it excellent or good. What's that all about? We come back. Maybe the Iran team got a bad deal with Iran. The Obama team got a bad deal with Iran, but they're experts. This said somebody on BS Now. What does that even mean? 888-971-SAGE. Do not leave town.
0: Larry will be right back. Stay tuned.
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8: News this hour, townhall.com. U.S. forces carrying out new defensive strikes on an Iran military facility. That after downing at least four attack drones. Authorities say the U.S. also struck an Iranian ground control station in Bandar Abbas as about to launch a fifth drone. This all comes about as President Trump asserted Wednesday Iran is negotiating now on fumes. President convening his cabinet Wednesday as a wide range of topics discussed. Also, the president says Tulsi Gabbard exposed a lot of fraud within the government and in country in general.
9: Then she declassified numerous historic documents of special public interest, including related to the JFK and RFK assassinations, which everybody wanted to see. And we're now releasing a lot of things having to do with space. You know, it's people are very interested in it. It actually became the number one topic. We're releasing a lot of information having to do with extraterrestrial.
8: Gabbard resigning her post to attend to the health of her sick husband. Kelly Loeffler heads up the U.S. Small Business Administration and recently said it's been an honor to serve President Trump. Two people arrested outside the ICE Center in New Jersey.
10: The situation outside the detention center in Newark, New Jersey, escalating with the arrest of two individuals. Federal ICE agents assaulted by rioters. Department of Homeland Security Secretary Mark Wayne Mullen says they were sprayed with an unknown chemical substance outside the federal facility. The protests started Friday after some of the criminal illegal aliens inside reportedly went on a hunger strike to protest conditions in the building. Laura Winters reporting.
8: And more on these stories at townhall.com.
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8: Now, the Trump administration plans to keep Americans exposed to Ebola from entering the U.S. for treatment and will send them to a treatment center in Kenya.
13: Secretary of State Marco Rubio.
14: We cannot and will not allow any cases of Ebola to enter the United States.
13: In 2014, Dr. Craig Spencer came back to the U.S. after treating Ebola patients in Africa, his life saved at a New York hospital.
15: Not even being willing to consider Americans who may have been exposed to Ebola back to the United States is a moral abdication of what this country owes its own.
13: The Trump administration banning travel here from affected countries and only letting U.S. citizens enter through select airports where they will screen them. I'm Julie Walker.
8: Federal judge allowing a 16-year-old boy charged with sexually assaulting and killing his 18-year-old stepsister on a cruise ship to remain free, at least for now. Breaking news and analysis down.
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1: 888-971-SAGE, 888-971-7243. Larry Elder, Salem News Channel. So, on BS Now, which I watch, so you don't have to, there's a co-host named Jonathan Lemire. And here's what he said about the Iran deal that was negotiated during the Obama administration, number 32.
23: And President Trump is so clearly desperate for a deal that he and White House aides over the weekend, particularly Friday and Saturday, saying this is 95% done. Well, the 5% that was left was Strait of Hormuz and the Iran's uranium. The biggest stuff. And that's why we don't have a deal yet. And we may not get there unless, as you say, Joe, Trump takes a really bad deal. And there is a sense in Washington he might be willing to do that, though that would be humbling. He feels like he can sell it anyway, that he can claim it's better than what the Obama team got. And as our friend John Heilman always says, with Trump, it's either confession or projection. It was noteworthy over the weekend. He kept ripping the Obama negotiating team as, in his words, rank amateurs, where, as we just discussed, they were experts. Maybe they got a good deal, maybe they didn't, but they were experts. What the Trump team now has are rank amateurs, and they have not been able to get a deal at all.
1: Maybe they got a good deal, maybe they didn't, but they were experts. That's your defense of the Iran deal? A deal that had sunset clauses, meaning after a certain period of time, Iran can go ahead and enrich and get a nuke. A deal that had nothing whatever to do with their ballistic missiles program. A deal that had nothing whatever to do with their terror program. A deal that did not give what are called no-knock inspections. They had to be given heads up before the inspectors were able to inspect. That's the deal you're talking about? You know, maybe they got a good deal, maybe they didn't, but they were experts. This is Jim Hansen, ex-Special Forces, number 20.
24: Here we go. We're at the final rounds, you know, and this may go to the judges. It may be a TKO. But the bottom line, President Trump's not going to give away any of the big three. He may not get them all in this first bit, but no nukes, no missiles, no proxies is what this is going to end up being. And how we force the mullahs to do that is the last piece of this. They can't hold out much longer. Everybody wants to pretend, like you said, that President Trump's the one who's under the gun here. President Trump's under political pressure. They are under absolute economic regime collapse pressure. And I know who I'm betting on.
1: And this is a former counterterrorism coordinator, number 21.
25: You know, it's a great question, Laura. I think what we're seeing right now is very much the fog of diplomacy. There's a lot of moving parts happening behind the scenes, and those of us on the outside don't have great visibility. All we know is what certain voices inside the administration choose to reveal at certain times, and it may not be a complete picture. I think the most important thing to keep in mind as a possible deal comes into shape, we have enormous leverage over the Iranian regime, economic leverage, because our closing the strait, our blockade, can strangle their economy. So my hope is that we use that leverage to get the best possible deal and don't rush to get something done based on an artificial timeline.
1: This is a former Navy SEAL, Wisconsin Republican Van Orden, Number 28.
0: The Iranian mullahs have to understand that their window of opportunity is rapidly closing. And I have the utmost confidence in President Trump and Marco Rubio and Pete Hegseth to make sure that the interests of the United States and the world writ large are taken care of. And that means Iran must never have a nuclear weapon. Let's remember, it's not just the 60% uranium. It's the 3.75 to like 20% that rapidly moved to weapons-grade uranium. So that has to get out of that country because these mullahs cannot be trusted, period.
1: My Democrat friends who are listening to the program, including Mark from L.A., easy question. Do you want Donald Trump to be successful? Do you want Donald Trump to negotiate some sort of deal where Iran has renounced forever its nuclear weapons and its desire to acquire them? Where Iran has renounced its intercontinental ballistic missiles program? Where Iran has renounced support for terror proxies, whether it's the Houthis in Yemen, or Hezbollah in Lebanon, or Hamas in Gaza? Do you want him to be able to succeed in opening up the Strait of Hormuz without Iranians charging tolls, which is what they're threatening to do? Do you want him to win? Do you want us to win? Recall the senator from Rhode Island, I believe it was Reed, was asked that very question and wouldn't answer it point blank. You dislike this man that much. You don't want him to have a victory, what, on the eve of the midterms, where despite all the gloom and doom, the Republicans might retain control of the House and control of the Senate. That prospect is so dismal for you. You want President Trump to fail. You want the Iranians to continue to pursue a nuclear weapon. You want the Iranians to continue supporting the terror proxies that have killed hundreds of American soldiers. You want them to continue their missile program. We found that they have a missile that could go at least 2,500 miles, enough to strike virtually every capital in Europe. You want this because you hate Donald Trump so much. And you're ignoring that previous president said, a nuclear-armed Iran is totally unacceptable. You don't believe Donald Trump when he says that Iran was close to getting a nuke. You don't believe 60 Minutes when they said it. You don't believe the Iranian negotiators when they said they had enough enriched uranium to build 11 nuclear bombs. You wanted Trump to kick the can down the road. And then, if and when Iran acquired a nuclear bomb, and God forbid they used it, then you'd blame Donald Trump for not doing something about it. This is where at least half the country is. Rooting for Donald Trump to fail means rooting for Iran to acquire a nuclear bomb. Rooting for Iran to continue funding its terror proxies. Rooting for Iran to continue their development of long-range missiles because you hate Donald Trump so much. How is it that Republicans are five times more likely than Democrats to say the economy is good or excellent? Something like 43% of Republicans feel that way. 55%, by the way, do not, which is not a great stat. But look at the people that are Democrats. 5% say it's good or great despite record highs of the stock market, despite people's income exceeding inflation, despite an average of 5% inflation and the previous administration hitting a peak of 9%, despite gas prices prior to the war, as I mentioned before, 5-year low, despite hundreds of thousands of violent criminal legal aliens being rounded up and deported, despite 4 years of completely open borders when you were told to your face that the borders were secured, or they were as secured as they can be given the absence of comprehensive immigration reform, or as Abigail Spanberger, the current Virginia governor, said, Biden lacks the legal authority to close the border. That's more acceptable than Donald Trump prevailing over Iran? There's something almost pathological about this, something almost demented about this. And how many of us have lost friends simply because we support this man? Man 1 all seven swing states in 2024. All seven. And all this lawfare against this man. The lawsuit filed against him by Alvin Bragg, who ran promising to get Donald Trump. As I said to you before, I used to work for the L.A. County DA's office. The job of a DA is not to get people. The job of a DA is to do justice. And you certainly don't run promising to get an individual, as he did. As Letitia James did, the AG of New York. I'm going to get Donald Trump. And then she files a lawsuit against him, claiming that he defrauded banks when the banks weren't even making that claim. What is that? What is that? Investigation over the alleged illegal possession of documents. Biden had more documents in more places, and because he was not president, did not have the legal authority to declassify documents as Trump did. And that one went nowhere. And you sat there with a straight face and said that Biden is sharp as a tack. Joe Biden said, I've known the Bidens for, Morning Joe Scarborough said, I've known the Bidens for decades. And I'm telling you, this is the best version of Joe Biden I've ever seen. And F you if you don't believe it, he said on television. Sharp as a tack. But Donald Trump is degenerate. He's evil. He's a fascist. He's a Nazi. He's a dictator. Sick. I'm Larry Elder.
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1: 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I am Larry Elder. We are Salem News Channel. No applause, please. Eldorados, you know I bring the most insightful, informed, and intelligent experts on my show. Every Wednesday, I bring on an expert in banking and the economy whom I have discovered. His name is Alex Apkarian. He's a former banker, a current economist, and founder of Allegiance Gold. You know, protecting your portfolio with gold and silver, that's something I've thought a lot about. I've got to tell you, I've rarely come across a company as impressive as Allegiance Gold. I've been to their offices, met their team, and I've experienced the integrity and the philosophy of the people there, and that's what made me a client. My friend, Alex Apkarian, welcome back to the show.
26: Thanks for having me, Larry.
1: Alex, interesting day today. New highs, NASDAQ, S&P, and the Dow. What does that tell us about the future of the economy? What does that tell us about gold?
26: Well, look, there is some speculation movement in the market. We're seeing that people are forgetting about the war premium it's expected. But ultimately, here's the bottom line, that gold is money. Gold is real wealth. And we're seeing this stagnation between 4,400 and 4,800, which presents a great buy-in opportunity. Look, if you liked gold at 48, if you liked gold at 5,000, you're going to love it at the 4,400. And as a matter of fact, we're still seeing some solid forecasts from analysts above 5,000. The question is, as it passes the 5,000, what will it prevent gold to hit the 6,000? And based on the inflationary numbers and some of the disconnect between the real economy and the market, I think there's a great opportunity for us to take advantage of the dip in gold and silver.
1: Well, that brings me to my next question, which is a basic question. For those who don't follow the commodities market closely, explain the role gold has traditionally played in the broader financial system.
26: See, physical gold and silver are outside of the system. They're not moving in the same direction as your stocks, bonds, which are basically paper-based. So the idea of diversification is you want to have something that it doesn't move in the same direction. And because gold and silver are real, physical, tangible, they don't have a counterparty risk. They don't have, you're not buying anyone's liability. This is why gold and silver is wealth. It's so simple that Wall Street and the banks and governments, they want it complicated. So the average investor doesn't invest or diversifies a portion of it. This is why I want to lean in on the listeners. Look, as we speak today, recently we saw Russia shoot some hypersonic missiles. The war is escalating. And anytime you have this elevated geopolitical tension, guess what? You're going to see money move back into physical silver and gold just for the protection and diversification aspect. So if you want to protect a portion of your retirement accounts, whether you have a 401k, an IRA, You can easily do so. It's so simple. It's so straightforward. And this is what we actually specialize in helping the average American with.
1: You've touched on this many times. Alex, the more uncertainty there is, the more often gold comes up in conversations. Why is that?
26: Look, gold has been around for 5,000 of years. It's much bigger, larger than any country, any government, any currency. Because of that aspect, gold is real money. So the reason why you hear gold whenever there are some problems, it's the flight to safety. It's safe haven asset because when you have it, you own it, it's yours. It's a layer of protection against devaluation. It's a layer of protection against economic uncertainties. And guess what? Because it's like an insurance on your money, it has that upside movement. It's protecting the downside. But in the last 2 or 3 years, let's not forget, gold has outperformed the market. And if we look at the last 25 years, gold has even outperformed the S&P 500, including dividend reinvestments. So the question that I want to lead the listeners to, why not have a portion of your assets that has an opportunity to grow while minimizing the downside and having that layer of hedge against uncertainties?
1: Well, that brings up diversification, which financial planners often talk about. What role does gold play in having a diverse portfolio?
26: Look, if the most sophisticated investors in the world, which are the central banks, governments, the ones that actually set the policies, I call them the insiders of the money game. If they're the ones diversifying a portion away from the US dollar, they know something that the average person does not. Why are they diversifying when they're the ones that actually print the money? So.

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1: I'm inviting you to join with us and to pray for America. 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
3: 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Alex, the rule of 100. I'm going to go to 150. I'll talk to you next week.
2: I look forward to seeing you next week, Larry. 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
5: With SRN News, I'm Jason Walker. U.S. forces carrying out new defensive strikes on an Iran military facility. That after doubting Iranian attack drones. Authorities say the U.S. also struck an Iranian ground control station in Bandar Abbas that was about to launch a fifth drone. Strikes coming as President Trump asserted earlier Wednesday that Iran is negotiating on fumes. The president convening his cabinet Wednesday as a wide range of topics discussed, notably talks aimed at ending the war in Iran. Also, the president says that Tulsi Gabbard exposed a lot of fraud within the government and in the country in general.
6: And she declassified numerous historic documents of special public interest, including related to the JFK and RFK assassinations, which everybody wanted to see. And we're now releasing a lot of things having to do with space. You know, it's people are very interested in it. It actually became the number one topic. We're releasing a lot of information having to do with extraterrestrial.
5: Director of National Intelligence Gabbard resigning her post to attend the health of her ailing husband. Two people arrested outside an ICE detention center in New Jersey.
7: The situation outside the detention center in Newark, New Jersey, escalating with the arrest of two individuals, federal ICE agents assaulted by rioters. Department of Homeland Security Secretary Mark Wayne Mullen says they were sprayed with an unknown chemical substance outside the federal facility. The protests started Friday after some of the criminal illegal aliens inside reportedly went on a hunger strike to protest conditions in the building. Laura Winters reporting.
5: And crews resuming the search for 9 people presumed dead at a Washington State paper mill. This is SRN News.
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7: 888-971-SAGE, 888-971-7243. I am Larry Elder. We are Salem News Channel. At least 25 people were shot in Chicago over Memorial Day weekend. Despite all of these shootings, there were no confirmed homicides. By the way, this is actually down from previous years over Memorial Day weekends in Chicago. Shootings included four teenagers, Chicago's West Side. By the way, most of these shootings and homicides take place West Side, South Side, heavily black areas. I mention that because, as I said, for decades, the number one problem facing this country in general, facing the black community in particular, is a large number of children who enter the world without a father in the home married to the mother. And I suspect if we were to drill down on the backgrounds of these people that were shooters, we'd find that many of them have come from homes where there wasn't a father around. Years ago, economist Walter Williams said this, number 37.
8: For those of you who are not aware, the illegitimacy rate in the United States among blacks is roughly around 55%. That is, nationally, 55% of all black babies are born out of wedlock. And in some cities like New York and Chicago, you might find 80 or 90%, New York and Washington, D.C., rather. Now, the illegitimacy rate among blacks is a new phenomenon in black history in the United States. That is, in 1940, the illegitimacy rate among blacks was about 12%. In 1918, the illegitimacy rate among black teenagers was less than that among white teenagers. So how do you explain the increase in illegitimacy and or out-of-wedlock marriages or slovenliness in general? Well, I mean, I think any economist would tell you that if you tax something, you're going to get less of it. And if you subsidize something, you're going to get more of it, whether it's wheat, cheese, or slovenly behavior. And indeed, United States, we have been subsidizing slovenly behavior. That is, we have been making the cost of illegitimacy or having kids out of wedlock relatively cheap. That is, through welfare payments, through other kinds of in-kind payments, and then the fact that the modern times of the 60s and the 70s, there was a loss of the ostracism associated with illegitimacy. When I was a young kid, and keep in mind for all of you, I just looked very young, but I'm much older than that. But when a black girl would get pregnant, she was a disgrace to her family. And she was sent down south to live with a relative. And because it was just a disgrace. Nowadays, I mean, girls are pregnant and their stomachs, and they're just kind of dancing the streets, going to school, and all the social penalties have been withdrawn from it. And so, what?
9: To whites also.
8: That's right, and the illegitimacy rate among whites is higher than what it was. So I think that I think one author put it that the welfare state in the United States did more to destroy the black family than slavery could have ever done. That is, slavery and Reconstruction could ever done. That is, black families were far more stable during the Reconstruction period. In New York, in 1920, in New York, 80% of all black children lived in two-parent families. And nationally, up until 1960, it was 75% of blacks lived in two-parent families. And it was roughly equal, a little bit less than that of whites. Today, the number of blacks living in two-parent families is around 42%. And it's declining. And it's the, you know, it's, yeah, Reagan didn't do that. I mean, and it's no evil spirits that explain it. I believe that the welfare state explains it.
7: That was in 2013, and by many measures, things are worse now. When's the last time you heard one of these? Probably 1986. It's much worse now. When's the last time you heard one of these black politicians who are going BMW over losing a congressional district because of redistricting talked about that? Debbie Wasserman Schultz just announced her candidacy for a district that will be a black plurality. And local Florida Democrats, black ones, are extremely angry. They say she's costing a, quote, black access seat. What does that even mean? What does that even mean? What have the policies of these black politicians done to improve a lot of black people? What? 888-971-SAGE. I'm Larry Elder. Every spam call, every scam text, every sketchy email with your name, Larry Elder here. 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
7: 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But for children with a mom or dad in prison, sometimes even both, summer often isn't a very fun time because they're stuck in hot cities, bad neighborhoods, around gangs, around drugs, missing out on the childhood fun we had when we were their age. 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I've gone to a couple of camps. I've seen it with my own eyes. I've seen these kids not want to go after 1 week. They're with other kids with a mom or dad behind bars. Having fun, swimming, horseback riding, other fresh air activities, all in a Christ-centered environment. Will you help me see how many kids we can bless with a week at an Angel Tree camp? Let's do something righteous today. Again, Angel Tree banner at the top of my website, LarryElder.com, where you can make a secure online donation. Or you can phone your most generous gift to 888-206-2855. That's 888-206-2855. Eduardo is in Tampa Bay. Eduardo, you're on the Larry Elder Show.
13: Yeah, good evening, Larry. Thank you for taking my call.
7: My pleasure.
13: I grew up close to a Tilden High School honor student that was killed yesterday. This is in the Chicago neighborhood called Back of the Yards. He was caught in a crossfire between two groups. And I have to say, you know, it's a shame. I moved out of Chicago 3 years ago. I told you that previously. And my brother still lives in the Cobb Fire neighborhood, so at least he's safe in that kind of neighborhood. But I think it's time that these teen takeovers, I definitely support curfews, but I think it's time that President Trump, this is probably not going to happen, but it's a pipe dream, that somebody like Brandon Johnson and Karen Bass and Mr. Mondami should be arrested for derelict of duty when it comes to crime.
7: Eduardo, you're not going to get a quarrel with me on that. President Trump wants to send the National Guard to L.A., and he sued, and ultimately he backs down. You saw what happened when he sent the National Guard to Washington, D.C. Crime fell dramatically. It seems to me, no matter how much I hate Donald Trump's guts, since my number one job is to protect people and property, I would welcome federal assistance to do something about crime. Instead, you have not only them not doing anything about crime, you have laws that the city council is considering that would pressure the police into ending what are called pretextual stops. If somebody has a busted taillight or something like that, they don't want the police to do anything about it because the fear is that they're stopping a disproportionate number of, quote, people of color. Never mind that people that drive with a busted tailpipe or expired tags or other things are far more likely to be committing crimes than those who don't. So the very people that you claim that you care about, people of color, are going to be the ones that are most threatened by this. The mayor of Chicago, Brandon Johnson, is calling on parents to keep tabs on their children. Right before Memorial Day, he said this, and I'm quoting him, "I'm counting on our parents and our adults to do more. Know where your children are. Know what they're engaged in. We just have laid out a plethora of activities that they can engage in. And so that's why we are using every single entity of government for our Chicago public schools, through our park districts, through our libraries. There's not a place, a neighborhood, where activity can exist that won't be available. But our parents, our adults, all of us have to put in the hard work," end of quote. That is all well and good. But the root cause is what economist Walter Williams said in the 80s. The large number of children in the world with a father married to the mother in the home. And I've not heard Johnson say one word about that. Have you heard Al Green, who, by the way, has lost his job? Al Green is the one in Texas with the cane. He lost his primary, so he won't be in Congress anymore, at least not at that district. So the cane man is no longer going to be around. Did you ever hear him say anything about the welfare state and what it's done to the nuclear intact family in America? What it's done to the nuclear intact black family in America? Of course not. Have you heard any of these Democrat politicians yelling and screaming that they're losing black representation say one word about the number one issue facing the black community? No. But God forbid a white person like Debbie Wasserman Schultz should throw her purse in the ring for a district that is around 45% black. And the local politicians, including the woman that had their seat before, who resigned in disgrace, who's running again, don't ask me how or why, they're all denouncing her. They use terms like Jim Crow. So Debbie Wasserman Schultz, the former chair of the DNC, who, by the way, has been playing the race card, as all Democrats do, pushing the narrative that America remains systemically racist, that blacks are eternal victims, identity politics. Play the race card, live by the race card, die by the race card. So she's taught black people to think of themselves as victims, as suppressed. And here she is trying to be the congressperson for a district that has the largest group blacks, and they're telling her that she's stealing a seat. She's engaging in Jim Crowism. She's engaging in oppression of the black vote. You can't make this up. Maybe she'd say something about the nuclear intact family that the black politicians haven't said a word about. So that makes her unqualified. 888-971-SAGE, 888-971-7243. I'm Larry Elder.
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5: Larry's father, Staff Sergeant Randolph Elder, says hard work wins. You get out of life what you put into it. And now, here's Larry Elder.
7: 888-971-SAGE, 888-971-7243. I am Larry Elder. We are Salem News Channel. Coming up, Zoran Mamdani says his tax increases for corporations and millionaires will Trump-proof New York. And he announced a plan to seize and redistribute private property from landlords that are neglecting their property. How that's going to make New York more affordable, I'm sure Mr. Mamdani can explain. Also, Magic Johnson and Samuel Jackson have both come out and endorsed L.A. Mayor Karen Bass for re-election. All of this and more, 888-971-SAGE. Scott is in Santa Ana. Scott, you're on the Larry Elder Show.
16: Hey, Larry, how are you doing?
7: I'm doing well, Scott. How are you?
16: Good. Yeah, I called you a while back. Just two things real quick. I remember we talked about you had a similar situation with a friend that had TDS. I think it was in your law school and mm-hmm. hasn't talked to you since. Remember right. that?
7: Oh,
16: we
7: yes.
16: talked about that. Yeah, well, I had the same thing. I talked to you a while back about that. Well, I saw my friend. This is the first thing I had to tell you. At an event here in town. And we locked eyes, and he gave me the finger. So that's it for that.
7: So well, that worked out.
16: Yeah, that worked out excellent. I thought maybe, you know, he might do something or say, hey, you know, let's make amends. No. So anyways, maybe your friend, don't expect your friend maybe not to do it either. The second thing is we went in on vacation right before Memorial Day. We went to me and the wife went to Zion. So we started going on there and filled up the car and paid $4.65 a gallon, right? So then we were heading out and then we hit Arizona. And so this is a myth about gas prices, $4.25.
7: Well, okay. Well, as you know, Gavin Newsom claims that gas stations like Chevron are gouging California. And Steve Hilton pointed out that a Chevron station in a red state is charging a lot less for gas than they're charging in California. So apparently Chevron is just gouging Californians but not gouging red staters. Funny how that works. Mondami announced a housing plan to transfer private property into the hands of more deserving people, including NGOs that are affiliated with the Democrat Socialist of America, the party to which he belongs. We're talking about that. Samuel L. Jackson has endorsed Mayor Karen Bass, as has Magic Johnson. The prospects of Spencer Pratt of winning L.A. are tough. I told you, it's a tough putt. Only 15% of registered voters in L.A. are Republican. But look at Karen Bass's record. 888-971-SAG. All of this and more. Don't go away.
17: 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Never let it fade.
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18: News this hour from Town Hall. I'm Jason Walker. Sudden uptick in combat. U.S. troops have carried out new defensive strikes on an Iranian military facility, that after downing 4 Iranian attack drones. Those strikes come as President Trump asserted Wednesday Iran is, quote, negotiating on fumes. Iranians are back online, at least some of them.
19: Iranians are beginning to regain internet access after authorities ended a months-long shutdown after the United States and Israel attacked Iran on February 28. The decision to lift some restrictions this week come as negotiators appear to be closing in on a more permanent truce. Apps like YouTube and Instagram are still heavily restricted. Many Iranians fear access could be cut off again at a moment's notice. At the same time, the Iranian government is placing further distribution restrictions on foreign media operating within the country. I'm Lisa Dwyer.
18: Well, former Attorney General Pam Bondi facing a health challenge following her recent departure from office. Here's John Scott.
20: Bondi, 60 years old, has been diagnosed with thyroid cancer and is currently undergoing treatment, with reports indicating she is recovering. The diagnosis came shortly after she was removed from her post in April. While Bondi has not publicly commented, supporters have praised her strength. Despite the illness, she has been appointed to a federal advisory council on artificial intelligence policy, continuing her role in public service. John Scott reporting.
18: Alabama asking the Supreme Court to allow it to use a congressional map favoring Republicans in the elections. Despite a lower court ruling the map discriminates against blacks, the state filed an emergency appeal with the high court after a 3-court judge blocked a map with black majority. More on these stories, townhall.com.
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18: A problem with a SpaceX most powerful rocket.
21: The FAA announced that SpaceX Starship launches are temporarily grounded pending an investigation into Friday's flight. But it's not because of the spacecraft's fiery explosion Friday after a splashdown in the Indian Ocean. The agency says there was a mishap with the Mega rocket's first stage booster. Minutes after blastoff in Texas, the booster separated as expected, but the engines conked out. And instead of a controlled descent, the booster had a hard splashdown in the Gulf. NASA has tasked both SpaceX and Blue Origin to develop lunar landers that can dock with the Orion capsule as they work to put astronauts back on the moon and build a lunar base. I'm Jennifer King.
18: Big doings north of the border. Now, Canada says it will purchase early warning radar planes from Sweden's Saab and Canada's Bombardier. A spokesman says the Canada is in the market for 6 radar aircraft. Breaking news and analysis, townhall.com.
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5: 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I think I have an answer to all of that. But welcome to the program. Glad to have you on board. 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And it's brought to you by AMAC, the Association of Mature American Citizens. 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Now, in a moment, I'm going to tell you about a decision made by the United States Supreme Court, and it has to do with whether or not the state of Vermont is going to be allowed to sue Meta Platforms, otherwise known as Facebook, over the addiction of children to social media. Let me get into all of that. But first, welcome to Honestly Provocative Talk Radio for America. If you want to join the conversation, that's easy every single day at 866-HEY-LARS. And if you're a naysayer, boy, naysayers for almost 30 years, we have always put naysayers first in line. So if you disagree with something I said, something you heard on the program, I'm glad to put naysayers first in line at 866-439-5277. Send your emails to talk@LarsLarson.com. And a shout out to our friends in Reno, Nevada, who catch great talk radio on Jerry Evans' station every day at KKFT. That's FM 99.1. And you can hear my show there Monday through Friday. So, the United States Supreme Court, as of yesterday, said we are not going to hear a bid by Meta, that's Facebook, to avoid a lawsuit brought by the state of Vermont and their attorney general that accuses the company of deliberately designing Instagram, the social media app, and we use Instagram as well. So I guess if you say, well, Lars, you have a dog in the fight, you post videos on Instagram. Yes, I do. Do I put things up there that are deliberately addictive to kids? I do not. But the state of Vermont wants to make the case that Instagram was designed specifically to be addictive to young users. The big technology companies are facing all kinds of legal risks over child and teen safety. We've all heard the stories. We've talked about those stories on this program, about whether or not kids are addicted to social media, about ones, sometimes that social media will cause them to become radicalized, to become crazy, to become affiliated with, say, Antifa or BLM, or maybe even some of the, you know, some of the crazy terrorist groups. The justice has said to Meta, we are not going to stop the lawsuit from Vermont from going forward. And they turned away the company's argument that says courts in Vermont lack jurisdiction over the dispute. Vermont says Instagram was designed to, quote, exploit teenagers' developing brains to foster addiction and sell more advertising space, including ads that specifically target Vermont markets and teenagers. They also claim that Meta intentionally misled consumers about the safety of their products. So Vermont's Democratic Attorney General, that's Charity Clark, sued Meta 3 years ago in state court under the state's consumer protection law, claiming that Instagram had even studied teenagers' neurological, cognitive, and psychological vulnerabilities to cause them to use the app compulsively and excessively. I'll tell you something, this even hits adults. I mean, I'm one of those people who is in front of a computer most of the day. When I'm doing research for the program, when I'm actually doing the radio show, I'm in front of a screen. Now, if you say, well, do you need that? Could you talk without the screen? I sure could. Is it a lot easier to be able to look things up and find information about the latest developments in the news because of using that screen? Sure. Would I also admit that even in my off hours, if I've got a smartphone nearby, and I usually do, I try not to be hooked to that thing all the time. But then again, I'm an adult,
3: And I grew up most of my life without a smartphone, without computers, without any of that stuff. So I think I can resist it pretty well. But how many of you might admit that when you've got, say, everybody else has walked out of the room or you've got a spare minute or two and you just impulsively reach out, pick up that phone because of FOMO, fear of missing out. Maybe something's going on. Maybe there's been a new development in the news. Maybe a friend has sent me a text or sent me a video. Or maybe there's something funny on Instagram or something cute on X. All of those things are true, even of adults, and I would imagine for children, it's even more so. Well, in March of this year, a jury told Meta, pay $375 million in civil penalties in that lawsuit brought by New Mexico's attorney general that accused the company of misleading users about the safety of Facebook and Instagram and enabling child sexual exploitation on those programs. So, it is worth considering that the U.S. Supreme Court said, no, we're going to let that lawsuit go forward. It'll be interesting to see how it develops. Now, let me go to your calls. And if you want to join the best conversation in talk journalism, it's here every day at 866-HEY-LARS. That's 866-439-5277. Let's go first to Craig. Hey, Craig, welcome to the program. What's on your mind?
4: Well, when I'm disappointed with Trump, and I voted for him three times, on this China deal where now we're suspending arms sales to Taiwan, we're allowing 500,000 Chinese students, which are really spies, into our country, and he's going to allow continuous sale of farmland, apparently right adjacent to our military installations, from what I've read.
3: I don't think it makes any sense to pause the arms sales, by the way, nor I don't want American taxpayers to pay for it. But I pointed out to people, Taiwan buys its own weapons. The fact that they buy from us instead of buying from, say, the communists in any other country, I'm glad that we're selling them the weapons and that they're prepared to defend their own country. We're not subsidizing them at all. And so why did they pause that about a day ago or a couple of days ago? I don't understand that either. But your other complaint was about selling the Chinese communists land in America. I think that should be the easiest job for Congress to get done. Right now, no American citizen can go to China and buy land. No American citizen can actually own a company in China. If we said to China, if our citizens can't come to your country and own land or own companies, then your citizens can't come to America and own land or companies here. And yet the Chinese, including some Chinese companies that are tied directly into their military, have been buying companies that are really, they're very much assets for anybody who wants to produce military goods. Now, are we selling them, say, missile production or cruise missile production? No. But we've been selling companies that have a lot of technology, and I think we can virtually guarantee that any of that technology that ends up in Chinese communist hands will be stolen, ripped off, and taken back to Beijing.
4: Well, why are we allowing 500,000 Chinese students, really spies?
3: No good reason. No good reason for it at all, Craig, because I've had people say, well, many of those people come to America and they end up staying here. No, if you look up the numbers, the Chinese students will say, I've come to America, I plan to stay here. Well, many of them do not. If you take a look at the number that actually go back to communist China, it is most of them. And even if they stay here for a time, if they remain Chinese nationals and they have families back in communist China, how easy do you suppose it is for somebody who's got a graduate degree from a major American university to get a job with a technology company and then rip off the technology from the inside as a member of that company's staff? I appreciate the call. Back in a moment, you've got the Lars Larson Show.
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3: Welcome back to the program. Consider this. California is forcing private property owners to bankroll a deadbeat dad activist on their own land. Will the Supreme Court finally end 50 years of compelled speech? I can only hope. Bridget Conlon joins me now, an attorney with the Pacific Legal Foundation's property rights practice. Bridget, welcome back to the program.
0: Thank you for having me. How are you doing today?
3: I'm doing very well today. I'm doing better than the folks who own this mall in California. What is it that they're trying to do right now, and what are they asking the U.S. Supreme Court to do?
0: So basically, they have a general policy against third-party solicitors on their private property, which I think is a pretty reasonable policy. It's not really the purpose of the mall. They're trying to just give the shoppers what they want, and they've been told they must allow this activist to wear a sandwich board and pass out brochures to try to get people to come to his 12-point presentation advocating against child support. And they don't want to do that. They think that's compelling their speech and taking their private property because they have a right to exclude people from their private property.
3: So, Bridget, you're the lawyer. I'm not. Is there any difference between if somebody walks into a mall, which is a private piece of property, it's not owned by the government. I don't know of a single mall in America that's owned by the government. They're all owned by private property. If I walked into an individual store inside the mall and said, I want to walk around your store with a sandwich board and my political message, no matter what my message happens to be, his, I think, is especially ugly, but it shouldn't matter whether it's ugly or not. Why would I have the right to walk around a private piece of property with a political speech or political and engage in political speech inside somebody else's private property? Why does California want to make them do this?
0: So you're right. Yeah, usually you wouldn't be able to. California is kind of special in this way, you know, as they are in many ways.
3: In so many ways, yeah.
0: They're at it again, right? So they have decided that they want to protect speech even at the expense of private property rights. And so most states don't do that. That's really a California special, you could say. I mean, there's a few other states that do this to some extent, but nobody's as bad as California.
3: Well, I mean, but does it differ whether it's a mall or an individual store? Because I know to a lot of people it might not sound like a difference, but it does sound like a difference. I mean, if you have an individual standalone bricks and mortar store, can I walk in the store and run around and leaflet on whatever subject I want to leaflet on? Can I do that? Does the mall have a different status for some reason? And what makes it different in California?
0: So the California Constitution is what makes it a little bit different. In California, there are some specific rules about, you know, if you're in the entrance of the store, you know, you aren't supposed to be blocking the entrance, obviously. And if you're really close in to that entrance to an actual store, then that might not be allowed. But it's basically what they've done is they've commandeered parts of the mall that they're going to treat as public space.
3: So like the common areas of the mall that are not a specific store, but they're more just the place where people walk around. But it's still private property, right?
0: Right. Yep, it is still private property. And there's plenty of other places that he could be doing this, obviously. And some he'd probably have better luck than at the mall.
3: Well, in fact, and I don't care what kind of luck he has. You know, he's chosen to go to somebody else's private property and push his message. And by the way, if you're wondering what his message is, Bridget, tell me if I'm mischaracterizing this. This is a guy who says he doesn't believe in child support for children born outside of marriage. So he's encouraging men to simply ignore the child support order of the courts and not pay their child support. I think that's an outrageous suggestion. I mean, if you born a child, whether it was in marriage or outside of marriage, it shouldn't matter. You have to support that child. That's what the state laws of California and every other state that I know of say. So, you know, without debating the merits of his particular argument, he wants to push this message on somebody else's private property. So, what's the likelihood that the U.S. Supreme Court will overrule the lower courts and say, no, California mall owners have private property rights?
0: Well, we certainly hope they'll do that. First, they have to agree to hear this issue. And so there's not a very high grant rate among those. But we think we've set up something that's going to be, you know, tempting for them to take this issue on. And because it's 1980 precedent, so they've had some time to think about it and decide if that was a good decision or not and whether it maybe is time to get rid of it. And in the intervening years, they've really pushed this right to exclude at the U.S. Supreme Court. And so it just doesn't really make sense given the developments that we've seen in the right to exclude. And so we hope this will be the right time, the right case, that they'll be ready to take this on.
3: Okay, so Bridget, I'm confused about one thing. As I said, I confess I'm not an attorney, don't aspire to be one, but why is the U.S. Supreme Court, or why are the federal courts involved at all in something that is a state Supreme Court matter? Because California, what, can extend greater protections to its citizens than the federal Constitution, but they can't extend lesser protections than the federal Constitution guarantees, can they?
0: Correct. There are the minimums. They set the floor at the federal level. And so really the way California got away with this initially is that they said, well, we're extending free speech. They kind of ignored the fact that they were harming private property rights, which are also a constitutional right. And
3: isn't that a taking?
0: It is. That's what we would argue. At the time, takings were not taken that seriously. This was before the Loretto case. This was before Cedar Point Nursery, which dealt with the right to exclude. And so because of that, we think they would handle this differently looking at it now than they did in 1980.
3: Well, I mean, if private property means anything at all, if I own a piece of property, but I don't have the right to exclude somebody from my property, do I actually own anything at all?
0: I mean, we would say no. That's a very important stick in your bundle of property rights. And taking that away means they need to pay you for it. And this is certainly a case where they're putting it to public use, which means they have to give you compensation. And truly, you really shouldn't be just told, oh, we're taking it. Like you should have a say in whether they're taking it or not, because they're not really going through eminent domain now, are they?
3: In this case,
0: it's, to us, it seems a very obvious taking, and hopefully the U.S. Supreme Court will agree.

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2: First Amendment free speech. 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
3: Exactly. Yeah, we think it was wrong at the time. We hope that the U.S. Supreme Court will see the error of their ways and will decide to change that going forward.
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3: 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And, you know, there have been attempts in the past to get this changed. But, you know, these are free, juicy facts, you could say. This isn't...
2: It's completely a juicy fact. Bridget Conlon from the, it's from the Pacific Legal Foundation. Bridget, thanks very much. I appreciate the time. 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
5: With SRN News, I'm Jason Blacker. Well, the Trump administration preparing a quarantine facility in Kenya for Americans who've been exposed to Ebola amid the escalating outbreak in the Democratic Republic of the Congo. But Dr. Craig Spencer, an emergency medicine doctor from Brown University, and he's a survivor of the disease, says it's unrealistic to believe you can keep Ebola out of the U.S. Crews still searching for 9 people presumed dead in a Washington State paper mill where a chemical tank ruptured. It's likely to be the deadliest U.S. workplace accident in years. A sudden uptick in combat. U.S. troops have carried out new defensive strikes on an Iranian military facility, that after downing 4 Iranian attack drones. SRN News.
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4: With SRN News, I'm Jason Walker. Few details are known at this hour, but authorities now say an unknown number of kids have been killed in a school fire in Kenya. Search teams are now working to account for those kids. Former Attorney General Pam Bondi diagnosed with thyroid cancer. She's currently undergoing treatment. Reports indicating the 60-year-old Bondi is recovering. She was diagnosed in early April. U.S. forces have carried out new defensive strikes on an Iran military facility after downing Iranian attack drones. Authorities say the U.S. also struck an Iranian ground control station in Bandar Abbas that was about to launch a fifth drone. Strikes coming after the president assured Wednesday of negotiating on fumes. SRN News.
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11: You know a thing or two about the moments in life that matter. You've seized those moments to embrace joy, accomplish great things, and build meaningful relationships.

0: Reported Wednesday morning that Iran is, quote, negotiating on fumes. The president convening his cabinet Wednesday as a wide range of topics discussed, notably, of course, talks aimed at ending the war. Also, the president says Tulsi Gabbard exposed a lot of fraud within the government and in the country as general.
1: And she declassified numerous historic documents of special public interest, including related to the JFK and RFK assassinations, which everybody wanted to see. And we're now releasing a lot of things having to do with space. You know, it's people are very interested in it. It actually became the number one topic. We're releasing a lot of information having to do with extraterrestrial.
0: Director of National Intelligence Gabbard resigning her post now to attend the health of her husband, who is ill. Two people arrested outside an ICE detention center in New Jersey where protesters clashed with police.
2: The situation outside the detention center in Newark, New Jersey, escalating with the arrest of two individuals, federal ICE agents assaulted by rioters. Department of Homeland Security Secretary Mark Wayne Mullen says they were sprayed with an unknown chemical substance outside the federal facility. The protests started Friday after some of the criminal illegal aliens inside reportedly went on a hunger strike to protest conditions in the building. Laura Winters reporting.
0: And this is SRN News.
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3: 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And on that day, he was unafraid to stand for those beliefs. 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
11: Welcome back, America. Hugh Hewitt. We're about a half hour away from the market close today. The Dow is up almost a half percent. The S&P and NASDAQ are up a little bit. The 10-year Treasury is up a little bit as well. That's not good news if you're going to buy a home. More on that in a moment. But crude oil is below $90 for the first time that I can remember. It's barely below. It's at $89 and a quarter, $89 and a quarter. And but that's a lot lower than 120

0: time the Iranian government is placing further distribution restrictions on foreign media operating within the country. I'm Lisa Dwyer.
1: Former Attorney General Pam Bondi facing a health challenge following her recent departure from office. We have more on that story now and the latest concerning her illness. Here's correspondent John Scott.
2: Bondi, 60 years old, has been diagnosed with thyroid cancer and is currently undergoing treatment, with reports indicating she is recovering. The diagnosis came shortly after she was removed from her post in April. While Bondi has not publicly commented, supporters have praised her strength. Despite the illness, she has been appointed to a federal advisory council on artificial intelligence policy, continuing her role in public service. John Scott reporting.
1: And this is SRN News.
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6: He's an honors graduate of Harvard and that school up north. 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
8: Welcome back, America. I'm Hugh Hewitt, joined by Sarah C. Bedford of the Washington Examiner. Sarah, we were scheduled earlier today when Majority Leader Thune called in, and so I always talk to the leader when I can. Are you surprised by how quickly the GOP is swinging behind Ken Paxton?
9: I'm not sure they really ever had a choice. I mean, this is a very winnable seat for Republicans. In fact, even though Senator Cornyn, the incumbent, is not going to be running in that seat, I think Republicans have a really good chance of holding on to it. They didn't really seem to have much of a choice. I mean, it's politics is a rough game, but Thune, I listened to that interview that you just did, seemed to let it roll off his back. He said, you know, it's time to go all in and pivot to Ken Paxton because the voters have spoken, and that's what the party's going to have to do. Even the Republicans who really think he might be a toxic candidate, they're stuck with him now, so they don't have a lot of choice.
8: And it is the way of politics. It's not beanbag, as the old saying goes. And when you lose, you dust yourself off and you get back with the party. Now, I just had Senator Collins on, and you covered the Hill for a long time. She has not missed a vote in 10,000 roll call votes. I guess it's 10,000 next week. They had to recess, so she missed the mark. How unusual is that? I've never heard of that before.
9: That's a crazy statistic. I didn't know that either, but it's a great one to have in her pocket as she faces what could potentially be a more competitive race in Maine. She has a great bipartisan reputation, and that's part of why she's been such a good fit for Maine all of these years. Maine is a really independent state with a lot of independent voters. I mean, the other senator from Maine is technically an independent, has an I after his name. So she's someone who has that great reputation. I didn't know that statistic about her attendance, but it doesn't surprise me at all. Like you mentioned at the end of your interview with her, she's a very busy woman with her chairmanship of the Appropriations Committee and membership on the Intelligence Committee.
8: So about her opponent.

0: Graham Plattner. I think the word toxic needs to have his picture next to it in the dictionary. Another story every day about him, whether it's making, mocking a wounded veteran, whether it's throwing shade on American Sniper hero, whether it's the sexist, racist, bigoted stuff. Do you think he's actually viable, given, and by the way, there's more coming. I've been told quite reliably there's more coming.
1: I absolutely believe that. I mean, it's only May. There's 6 months to go almost in this race, and surely Republicans are keeping their powder dry until we get closer. Graham Plattner is someone who might have looked good on paper, but the more that he's introduced to voters, and he's not someone who came with a high level of name ID in the main race like Susan Collins did, the more that voters learn about him, the more they're going to learn that he actually came from a fairly affluent background, went to prep school, is not necessarily the blue-collar everyman that he claims to me, let alone the fact that he has said all of these highly controversial things. All of that adds up to be someone that's just not that relatable to your average blue-collar main voter. And that was his only draw in the first place. It's like, oh, here among the Democrats is someone who could appeal to the everyman voter. That key appeal is being undercut by the things that are coming out about him, and that's part of why it's so damaging.
0: Now, I'm told the New York Times is working on a blockbuster. That's why I won't talk about what it is, but it's the kind of blockbuster you don't want for anyone in your party or anyone who's your friend or anyone who is a candidate. Have you picked up that at all?
1: I hadn't heard that. I mean, given all of the turk that we've seen so far, it's not totally surprising. But yeah, it wouldn't take more than one or two more bombshells, I think, to totally rewrite the narrative around him, which was that he was this media darling, this golden boy, the potential future of the Democrats. You don't hear that kind of talk about Graham Plattner these days. And the narrative could completely shift here in the next couple of months.
0: So my question is a journalism question. If the New York Times has the story that I'm told they have, shouldn't they run it stat? Because the election is June 9. Don't Maine vote? And there's David Costello, and Janet Mills is still on the ballot. If they've got a blockbuster, don't they owe it to the voters in Maine to run it?
1: Well, presumably they're checking all of their boxes, right? Especially when you have opposition research that's personal in nature, something like this takes a lot of legwork and fact-finding, if you're doing it right. And so I don't know what it is the New York Times has. The fact that they haven't released it yet doesn't suggest anything nefarious. But, I mean, if they were to wait to release it until, you know, June 12th, June 13th, then perhaps there should be some questions about the timing.
0: Yeah, that's. I'm afraid that's what's going to happen. And there's early voting, I'm sure, going on right now. And I've always been uneasy when members of our profession are taking notes anywhere and know about something, and they're, even if they've only got three sources checked and not four, you go with the three or you go with the two. Sarah C. Bedford, always good to talk to you. Follow her on X at Sarah C. Bedford. That's Sarah C. Bedford from the Washington Examiner. I'll be right back, America. Stay tuned.
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12: Welcome back, America. I'm Hugh Hewitt. Coming up, Mary Catherine Hamm is going to join me, as well as Representative Brendan Gill. Congressman Gill has made quite an impression on me for a young man, Tom Weiler, who is running for Senate in Minnesota. But lots coming ahead. Tomorrow I will not be here. I'll be flying from East Coast to West Coast tomorrow. Mark Davis, the one and only Mark Davis, will be in for me. And I'm sure he will tell you about Angel Tree. Angel Tree, of course, is the Ministry of Prison Fellowship that needs to finish up now, making their list and checking them twice about kids who can go to camp this summer. So if you can please reach into your wallet for 20 or 100 or 200, a scholarship for a kid is $200. They get to go to camp for a week for $200, which is probably the best deal in America for camp. Whether they're going to go rafting, whether they're going to be on horseback, whether they're just going to be having fun around the campfire, singing songs, having shaving cream fights, doing cabin raids, all the kind of stuff kids do at camp. Kids who have mom or dad in jail or prison, they deserve that chance as well. They arrive a little bit nervous if they're first-timers. Give a listen to Angela from Angel Tree Camp.
13: They're withdrawn. 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
12: They don't want to leave because they are having a wonderful, wonderful week. 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Generalissimo, thank you for getting John Thune typed and posted. Will you be, Mark Davis is in tomorrow. Are you going to be doing the after show of Dwayne's World tomorrow as well?
14: We will be doing a Dwayne's World with Lilacs.
12: Okay, and that is at 7 p.m. in the East?
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12: Are you sure that all of Texas is in Central Time?
14: All of Texas is in Central Time, yes.
12: Are you sure?
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12: 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Mary Catherine is coming next. 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
7: With SRN News, I'm Rich Thomason in Washington. The Trump administration is determined to keep Ebola-infected Americans abroad from entering the U.S., a special facility being set up in Kenya to monitor them. Another jolt for the shaky Iran ceasefire. Kuwait says it was targeted with a missile and drone attack by Iran. The U.S. carried out strikes on Iranian military targets. Crews set to resume the search for nine people missing and presumed dead at a Washington State paper mill where a chemical tank ruptured earlier this week. Two people are confirmed dead. An FBI raid on the Virginia home of a former senior CIA officer allegedly yielded more than 300 gold bars valued at more than $40 million, as well as $2 million in cash. And Israel urges people across southern Lebanon to get out now, vowing to exert extreme force to crush Hezbollah. SRN News.
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10: Today, expect a mix of sun and clouds with lower humidity levels compared to recent days. It will be delightful in the morning, transitioning to breezy later on with a high of 77. Tonight will be clear with a low of 49. Looking ahead to tomorrow, anticipate mostly sunny skies and pleasant conditions, reaching a high of 76. By Saturday, the morning will bring high, thin clouds, giving way to mostly cloudy skies in the afternoon with a high temperature of 72 expected. Sunday is forecast to be mostly sunny and enjoyable with a high of 77. I'm meteorologist Joe Lundberg on 98.9 FM, The Answer.
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4: With SRN News, I'm Rich Thomason in Washington. Inflation heated up last month. Commerce Department says it was up 3.8% compared to a year ago. Still, that was a smaller increase than many economists had been expecting, much of the increase driven by the higher cost of energy. Fresh challenges to the tenuous Iran ceasefire. Kuwait says it has been targeted by Iranian drone and missile strikes, and the U.S. military hit targets in southern Iran. The Israeli military stepping up its attacks on Iranian proxy Hezbollah in Lebanon, with at least 14 people killed. Two people are confirmed dead, nine others still missing, following that chemical storage tank explosion at a paper mill in Longview, Washington. A search for the missing is getting underway, although with extreme caution. On Wall Street this morning, the Dow is down 1 point, while the Nasdaq is 86 points higher. More details at srnnews.com.
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6: Today, expect a mix of sun and clouds with lower humidity levels compared to recent days. It will be delightful in the morning, transitioning to breezy later on with a high of 77. Tonight will be clear with a low of 49. Looking ahead to tomorrow, anticipate mostly sunny skies and pleasant conditions, reaching a high of 76. By Saturday, the morning will bring high, thin clouds, giving way to mostly cloudy skies in the afternoon with a high temperature of 72 expected. Sunday is forecast to be mostly sunny and enjoyable with a high of 77. I'm meteorologist Joe Lundberg on 98.9 FM, The Answer.
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6: Breaking news this hour from Town Hall. I'm Rich Thomason. Rising energy prices helped drive inflation to a three-year high last month, 3.8% from a year ago. It is a smaller increase, though, than economists had been expecting. Fresh challenges to the tenuous Iran ceasefire. Kuwait targeted by Iranian drone and missile strikes, and the U.S. hit military targets in southern Iran.
7: U.S. forces carried out new strikes Wednesday on a military facility in Iran, what they describe as defensive action. They say it came after the downing of 4 Iranian attack drones that were posing a threat around the Strait of Hormuz. U.S. forces also struck an Iranian ground control station in Bandar Abbas that was about to launch a 5th drone. It all comes after President Trump expressed confidence the U.S. was making progress in talks to end the war.
8: It looks like they want to just make a deal. I don't think they have a choice.
7: Ben Thomas, Washington.
6: The Israeli military has stepped up its attacks on Iranian proxy Hezbollah in Lebanon. At least 14 people killed there. 2 people confirmed dead, 9 others missing following a chemical storage tank explosion at a paper mill in Longview, Washington. The search of the missing is getting underway, albeit with extreme caution.
9: Operational conditions, it still remains active and it's extremely hazardous in the recovery environment. Recovery operations will continue as the conditions safely allow.
6: Longview Fire Battalion Chief Matt Amos. Today's AAA national average for a gallon of regular gas, $4.42. It's down 3 cents from yesterday. Oil prices are higher this morning amid an uptick in hostilities in the Middle East. And on Wall Street, stocks remain mixed. The Dow is down about 28 points, while the NASDAQ is up 103 points, and the S&P better by 24. More on these stories, townhall.com.
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6: In Kenya, 16 students died in an overnight fire that started in the dormitory of a girls' boarding school. Education Minister Julius Ogamba says 79 others injured at the school, which has more than 800 students in central Kenya. The cause has not yet been determined. Police say at this point they're leading rescue and emergency response efforts at the school. It's about 74 miles from the capital, Nairobi. School fires are commonplace in Kenya. Kids around the world born in conflict are getting a playful respite.
12: The LEGO Foundation committed $97 million to expand International Rescue Committee programs that use play to help millions of children learn and recover. Children who are born in conflict have their childhood stolen from them, but giving children a bit of their childhood back is the goal here. The five-year partnership wants to reach 5 million children across East Africa and the Middle East.
6: Correspondent Bill Alexander reporting. News and analysis at Town Hall.
13: This afternoon will bring mostly sunny skies with a breezy wind and a high of 78. Tonight will be clear with a low of 49. Tomorrow's forecast includes mostly sunny conditions and pleasant weather with a high of 79. Moving on to Saturday, expect cooler temperatures with high thin cloudiness in the morning and increasing cloud cover in the afternoon, reaching a high of 72. Sunday will be mostly sunny and nice with a high of 77. Monday's outlook shows nice weather with a mix of clouds and sunshine and a high of 77. I'm meteorologist Joe Lundberg on 98.9 FM, The Answer.
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0: I'd like to tell you about a man named Phineas who as a child survived the Holocaust. 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As Israel's Holocaust Remembrance Day approaches, remember these precious children of God by lifting them up in prayer, asking for his protection, his comfort, and his peace. 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

0: Thanks for joining us on a Thursday edition of the Bruce Woolley Show. Glad to have you along. We do not have the developments we were hoping to have in Iran. We got developments. They're just not the ones we were hoping to have. Friday, if you want to continue to put your faith in this coming to an imminent end and reaching a peace deal, you're free to believe that Friday's meeting at the White House between Pakistani's foreign minister and Secretary of State Marco Rubio might transfer into something good. The cabinet meeting yesterday, originally supposed to take place at Camp David, supposedly where they were going to have final talks on an Iran deal and cross all the T's and dot all the I's. That did not happen. Instead, the Trump administration yesterday announced new sanctions against Iran because Iran has unveiled plans to toll all the ships trying to come through the Strait of Hormuz, which we are blocking. Meanwhile, the most violent ceasefire in the history of ceasefires continues because Iran yesterday fired a ballistic missile at Kuwait, which was intercepted. And in a thank you note to Iran for doing that, we carried out new strikes in Iran because their forces, what remain of them anyway, remain a threat to United States military personnel. So that's your update on Iran. Which is a long way of saying nothing's really changed. We're still waiting, still hoping for an end to it, not only because I don't want to see any of our service people killed over there. As we go about this in sort of half-baked fashion, we started strong, we lost our will. I think Trump's afraid of the impact in the polls and at the pump. And if you start a war, you got to be prepared to finish it. I hope he can pull this out. I hope he can get the deal that he keeps talking about. I'm not doubting Trump. I'm doubting the people he's dealing with because they've never been rational actors, and I don't expect them to ever be rational actors, and I think it's foolish for him to expect them to be rational actors. So we will see. We have some interesting developments on the Joe Biden June 2024 debate front. Remember, Biden yesterday was announced that he had sued the Department of Justice, trying to keep secret. Yeah, this is the guy who promised the most transparent administration ever. Trying to keep secret the tapes and transcript of his interview with Robert Hur. I guess we have the transcript, but yeah, I'd like to hear the tapes. Now Jill Biden is weighing in on what she was thinking during the debate. Weighing in this case would be a synonym for lying. Or maybe she's not lying. Maybe she's telling the truth. In which case, she is the most uncaring, unfeeling, self-aggrandizing spouse in the history of marriage. We'll get to all of that. But first, let's start with a familiar theme, violence in Columbus, and the warning signs that were evident in the legal system long before the violence showed up last night with the murder of two people. 33-year-old Shalimar Green is in police custody today. They found him in the vicinity of a home in East Columbus where last night, after relatives called to say, hey, we are concerned about a couple of people who live at this address. Shalimar Green is not in, well, I mean, she sort of is in police custody. She's dead. She was the girlfriend and or wife of Derek Green, who's 35. Shalimar, his girlfriend, possibly the mother of 11-year-old Olivia Chandler. Shalimar and Olivia are both dead. And it appears that Mr. Green, Derek Green, went to great lengths to ensure that they did not survive his attack. He both shot them and stabbed them. That is the allegation. They found out found both of these women, young girl and woman, at the home. They noticed that Mr. Green's car, which he apparently had been sleeping in, a Dodge Challenger, was on the street. But Shalimar Green, that's the dead woman, her 2011 Ford Explorer was missing. And so they found him soon afterward. This is another instance of domestic violence leading to murder. in Columbus. And the backstory on this, we don't know how far back it goes, their domestic dispute. But what we do know, according to reporting from 10TV, is that on Tuesday night, that would be the night before the murders took place, the woman, Shalimar, saw Derek Green, the alleged murderer, sleeping on her couch with a knife and took it away from him after confronting him as to why he was carrying a knife. On or about 24 hours later, she would find out why he was carrying that knife, because he had apparently intentions to kill her. Now, I said this is an indicator of yet another instance in the Franklin County court system where warning signs were there. Let's go back, shall we, to January the 1st, 2021. That's right, more than 5 years ago. Mr. Green was charged with the murder of Kenneth Palmer at a New Year's Eve party. Kenneth Palmer was 31. Green would have been 28 at the time. Mr. Green posted a $100,000 bond in court and later on was not tried, because the grand jury in the case did not find probable cause for him to be charged. So he was affiliated, police believe, with the murder, but they went to the grand jury and they could not get an indictment, and so he went free. And then in July of 2023, Mr. Green showed up on the radar of the legal system again, this time for strangulation and domestic violence. No victim listed in the court documents that I looked at. But again, he went to the grand jury, and his magical ability to be affiliated with a crime but not have quite enough evidence to indict him worked for him again. Because once again, the grand jury returned what is called a no bill, which means we do not find probable cause for him to be arrested and to face trial. So now, Mr. Green, it appears to me, trying his luck a third time, perhaps, who knows, the grand jury will again turn him loose on society. But those are his brushes with the law. Now, before I get to another instance of warning alarms sounding in the justice system here and nothing happening and then something bad happening in the aftermath of that, we may have another person who is a victim of, well, they're already a victim of violence. They may just become the, you know, latest murder in Columbus. They were shot last night in the Short North late Wednesday. Details on this are sketchy. North High Street near Scully's Music Diner. Victim in the hospital, no condition given, no suspects given. Now let's go to a story that's been in the news for a while since in November at, I believe this was at OSU. Yeah, an OSU nurse in the postpartum unit. Little baby, you know, born, premature baby born. And the nurse's name is Samantha McLeod. She was caring for this little tiny baby. And in the process of caring for this little tiny baby, she was assaulted. And the baby was taken away from her by 32-year-old Asakare Minor, M-I-N-O-R, 32. It's on video. I watched it. She's caring for the baby. He comes over. He grabs her by her collar. He certainly commits what I think could be interpreted by people looking at this case as not just assault, but abduction. I mean, if you take a baby away from a nurse who's caring for it, I mean, it doesn't, might not fit your mental picture of kidnapping, but it is kidnapping. And so Mr. Minor has now pleaded guilty. And turns out they had a protection order. The mom had a protection order from him. But it was not observed, and this is a point that nurses are making. Apparently, this happens a lot. This is troubling, should be troubling. Nurses claim that they are assaulted a lot. The rate for nurses and medical personnel being assaulted in our health systems around the state of Ohio is astronomically high. Mr. Miner gets 36 months in prison for this, which you say, wow, what are you railing about the justice system for? That seems like a pretty harsh sentence, Bruce. Not really. Mr. Miner had also crossed the paths of the courts before. In mid-December of 2023, he was arrested for attempted murder, brandishing a firearm, aggravated assault, tampering with evidence. All are first-degree felonies. Not to worry, Mr. Miner. 3 months later, he pleaded guilty to a reduced charge and was given 3 years probation. So he's out on probation for attempted murder, brandishing a firearm, aggravated assault, tampering with evidence, tries to steal a baby away from a nurse. Now he goes to prison for 3 years.
1: This afternoon will bring mostly sunny skies with a breezy wind and a high of 78. Tonight will be clear with a low of 49. Tomorrow's forecast includes mostly sunny conditions and pleasant weather with a high of 79. Moving on to Saturday, expect cooler temperatures with high thin cloudiness in the morning and increasing cloud cover in the afternoon, reaching a high of 72. Sunday will be mostly sunny and nice with a high of 77. Monday's outlook shows nice weather with a mix of clouds and sunshine and a high of 77. I'm meteorologist Joe Lundberg on 98.9 FM, The Answer.
2: In a world where more and more people decide what's right and wrong based on how they feel, what happens when feelings become the only moral standard? If emotions alone define truth, then who decides why murder, theft, or violence are wrong? And if someone feels justified in destroying property or harming others, on what basis can society say they're wrong? For 50 years, Dennis Prager has challenged audiences around the world to think deeply about the moral foundations of civilization. In his new book, If There Is No God, he confronts the biggest questions of human existence. 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And can morality survive without God? 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
0: 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No, I'm not done talking about violence and bad policies, both in Franklin County Common Pleas Courts and in the agencies that are charged with protecting crime victims. Spent the whole first segment talking about that after updating you on Iran, and the update is nothing really has changed. If you missed the first segment, you can catch it on the podcast at 9890answer.com. But let's continue with how safe we are in this city, which we're told all the time by Andrew Ginther and Shayla Favor and Zach Klein and the people who would have to pay a consequence if we weren't really safe in this city, or at least you really thought we weren't safe in this city. Yesterday morning on the southeast side, I'd be curious to know if you were around Refugee and Hines Roads around 7:50 a.m. I was already safely at work by that time. But there was a road rage shooting incident on our southeast side. Columbus police say the person who did the shooting got into some kind of a disagreement with somebody. I don't know if this person was trying to drive in the middle lane of two lanes where two lanes are coming down to one, like certain people have been known to do on the morning commute from Marysville to the northeast side of Columbus, because apparently there are a bunch of really important people who think that, you know, everybody else should have to get over and merge to the right, but they can go all the way to the front of the line. Anyway, I digress. Person got out of their car, got in the trunk, retrieved a firearm, and fired several shots into the passenger side of the victim's vehicle. Man, you got to really be mad to do that. And I mean mad in the angry sense, and I mean mad in the crazy sense. At some point, don't you go, okay, like this is a in the moment significant issue. They cut me off. They're trying to pass me. I don't know what happened. Nobody knows what happened. At least we'll probably find out if anybody's charged in this. But if you're going to your trunk, you're popping your trunk, going back there, I presume your firearm is not like laying loosely in the back of the vehicle. It's in a holster, or if it's a shotgun, it's in a case or a long gun. Maybe it's not. Maybe it's floating around there loose. Anyway, a person retrieved a weapon from the back of their car out of the trunk and shot into the side of a female victim's vehicle. There was another person in the car with the female victim. That person, fortunately, did not get shot. This is the astounding part. 10 TV says Chief Deputy Jim Gilbert of the Franklin County Sheriff's Office said its deputies receive several calls about road rage incidents within an eight-hour shift. Here's my advice, ladies and gentlemen. Leave early. If traffic aggravates you, leave early. Traffic, as you can tell from when I talked about the merging situation in Dublin. Traffic has, according to my own, or unfortunately due to my own human weakness, has the potential to frustrate me. So you know what I do? I get up super early. I get my prayer time and Bible time in early, and I'm out the door at an hour where I avoid all the traffic. And then I get in here to the station and I take a nice long approach to warming up for my day so that I don't arrive upset, angry, or get engaged in a road rage incident. Several incidents in an 8-hour shift. That's nuts. Deputy Gilbert says, we investigate these situations. We find out somebody has a criminal background or the vehicle itself was involved in some kind of crime or is a stolen vehicle. All right, so what do you do if you get caught in a road rage incident? According to Deputy Gilbert, you know, nobody gets caught in these by surprise, right? I mean, there are occasions where somebody will just wig out on you. You see them screaming at you in your rearview mirror and you're like, what did I do? But most of the time, you know, this is coming on. And he says drivers should not speed up or become aggressive because that tells the other driver, yeah, let's go. It's go time. No, you don't want to do that. He said, if you get followed, don't be afraid to deviate from your regular plan. Try to get away from the nutcase. Drive into a well-lit parking lot and call 911. And then do whatever the dispatcher tells you to do. He also says, if you want to guard against this and help the police, if you become engaged in one of these situations, helps to have a dash cam in your car, which I haven't priced those, but I presume they're fairly inexpensive, well worth having evidence. Now, to wrap up this first portion of the program on crime and dysfunction at all levels in Franklin County, a lawsuit filed yesterday in the tragic death of 8-year-old Martonio Wilder. Martonio Wilder is the young black boy who was in the care of his, well, in the custody of, not the care of, his mother, LaShonda Wilder, and her partner, Jonna Lowe. Remember, Martonio, 8 years old, was found in the attic of their home in a box. He had been asphyxiated. He had been hit. He was suffering, obviously, from malnutrition and dehydration because he weighed at his death, 8 years old, he weighed 35 pounds. Now, the lawsuit by Martonio's, I assume, relatives, says that there were ample warning signs that LaShonda Wilder and her wife, Jonna Lowe, were not adequate caregivers. They were both sentenced, by the way, to life in prison, possibility of parole, not for 15 years. The lawsuit says a family member warned Columbus police in Christmas of 2023 that the children would be, and the lawsuit says, tortured, abused, and placed in danger if they returned home with Wilder, who had lost custody of Martonio sometime in 2023, but regained it due to the outstanding work of Franklin County Children's Services. One of the people named in this case, I don't know if this woman is a Franklin County Children's Services worker or if she works for an affiliated organization that Franklin County Children's Services hires to look after these cases. It's been called the National Youth Advocate Program. She went into the records, which this is very suspicious. She went into the records after Martonio was found dead and changed the paperwork on the file to say, oh, all those in-person visits monthly that I'm supposed to make with the family? Yeah, I made those. I was there. I was actually there to ensure the child's well-being and safety. Turns out she was not, or at least the allegation in the lawsuit is that she was not. This person is named as felony tampering with records.
6: With SRN News, I'm Rich Thomason in Washington. An egregious ceasefire violation, that's what the U.S. military says Iran is guilty of after the Iranians targeted Kuwait with missiles and drones, which were intercepted. Earlier, the U.S. hit Iranian missile launch sites and drones near the Strait of Hormuz. Israel is more aggressively going after Iran's proxy Hezbollah in Lebanon. In the latest, Israeli fighter jets hit the southern suburb of Beirut. House Democrats introducing a bill aimed at blocking construction of President Trump's proposed triumphal arch near the Lincoln Memorial. And Ukrainian President Zelensky visiting Stockholm for talks with the Swedish Prime Minister, talks dealing with defense cooperation. On Wall Street, the Dow is up 1 point, the Nasdaq 164 points higher. More details at srnnews.com.
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0: Hey, we just passed Memorial Day, and it won't be long before we hit that middle of the summer holiday, July the 4th. This time, that's a much bigger deal than it normally is, and I don't know about you, but July 4th is always a big deal to me because it gives me a chance to focus not on a topic that can be somewhat inspirational, but also morose, the American war dead, and not like Labor Day because you're like, oh, the cold weather's coming. July 4th is a fantastic time because yeah, you know, you got half the summers behind you, but a lot of it is still ahead, and we're celebrating, like, just what's great about America. 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
2: Was the border. We didn't police the border. The reason we lost was because inflation soared to 9.2%. The reason we lost was because, you know, Joe Biden was not really functioning very well. The reason we lost was because we had Kamala Harris, who was anointed a candidate and was terrible, and we, tried to hide that. None of that came out in the autopsy, which has frosted, you know, not just me as a truth teller, somebody who wants history to be told in an accurate way, but it appeared last night that it really, really frosted Abby Phillip of CNN.
3: The autopsy that the Democrats didn't delve into that, and it should. Yeah. What kind of political system covers that up and makes it okay to lie to people about what everybody knows is true?
2: Okay, so she's talking about Joe Biden's cognitive abilities, which I'll get to in a moment, because that's also in the news today because of a new book that Dr. Jill Biden has coming out. Man, I hope you guys have search your couch cushions for enough pennies to buy A View from the East Wing, a memoir. This is coming out June the 2nd, which I believe is Tuesday, I think. Now, it's notable to me that who's publishing this? Oh, it's a division of Simon & Schuster. I was like, I've never heard of Gallery Books. Is that like one of those self-publishing things because nobody had an interest in publishing it? No, it's a division of Simon & Schuster. Okay. In this book, Jill Biden will share her White House experiences for the first time in her own words. Oh, boy, I can't wait. How about you? Reflecting on her 4 years as first lady and her bad fashion choices. Wait, I added that last part. That's not in the official stuff. Back to Abby Phillip. She's very exercised that they didn't tell us that Joe Biden was cognitively compromised. I think she's kind of recently come to that opinion, because this is how she opened her show. A couple of days, week maybe, after the debate in 2024, where Joe Biden, well, let's just say he didn't knock it out of the park. And Abby Phillip then was defending Mr. Biden.
3: The November choice is between two old men. We know that. But tonight I want to talk about the Joe Biden that Republicans want you to see, and the pipeline of videos that aren't telling the full truth.
2: Yeah.
3: Now, those videos are probably right now clogging the public consciousness as Americans start to think about their votes. And this is going to be really tough and tricky for voters to sort through.
2: Really?
3: Because some of these videos, if you're a regular person, you probably cannot even do the digging that would be required to sort through what is being chopped up, what is being deceptively characterized, all of that.
2: Deceptively characterized. You know, like Biden falling up the stairs to Air Force One, and him wandering off stages, pointing, where do I go, where do I go? Him being led around by the Easter Bunny on the White House lawn before the trans dude, like, pulled up his shirt and exposed his fake breasts. All of that. Deceptive. Him wandering away from all the world leaders over in Europe to chat with the parachutists. All of that. Yesterday, Joe Biden, of course, I told you, is suing the Justice Department to keep secret the tapes of his interview with Robert Hur. Robert Hur, the special investigator, he was investigating Biden for having classified documents, which they indicted Trump for. But Biden, who never even had a claim, presidents can have classified documents, vice presidents can never have classified documents, and Biden had them from before he was a vice president. So he had no claim to why he had them. So Robert Hur, they found him, remember, in Biden's garage next to his Corvette and all that kind of stuff. So Joe Biden did a deposition with Robert Hur, and while the audio here is not very good, there are hours and hours and hours of this, and the audio has never been released. The transcript has been released, but the audio has never been released. So here's just a little snippet that we got released, and this is what Joe Biden does not want you to hear in totality.

0: During this time you were living in Chambers Road, where did you keep papers that related to those things that you were actively working on?
1: Well, I don't know. This is what, 2017, 18 that area?
0: Yes, sir.
1: Remember, in this time frame, my son is either been deployed or is dying.
2: His son, Bo Biden, is who he was talking about, was deployed. Now, I don't know all the U.S. military guidelines. I'm pretty sure we don't deploy people who are dead. Bo Biden died on May 30th, 2015, from, unfortunately, brain cancer. Very tragic that he had a blastoma. I was fortunate my brain tumor was not a blastoma, but was a glioma. I don't mean to make light of Bo Biden's death. It's very tragic. I know other people who've died of brain cancer. And I'm very thankful to God that all the people who prayed for me, their prayers were answered and I didn't have to die. But I would think that, you know, you can't say, well, I didn't know what I was doing with classified documents in 2017 or 2018 because my son was deployed and he was dying. First of all, he wasn't dying when he was deployed. He died a fair amount of time after he came back. So Joe Biden, that's why he doesn't want you to hear the tapes. Now to the debate. Hear this. We're working our way toward Jill Biden. Trust me. Trust me on this. Just to refresh your memory from the debate in the summer of 2024.
3: For example, we have 1,000 trillionaires in America.
2: 1,000 trillionaires.
3: Billionaires in America.
2: We don't have any.
3: Making sure that we're able to make every single solitary person eligible for what I've been able to do with dealing with everything we have to do with, if we finally beat Medicare.
2: There we go. We finally beat Medicare. That was not the answer, by the way, that Trump responded to this way.
4: I really don't know what he said at the end of that sentence. I don't think he knows what he said either.
2: That was about the border. So don't confuse those two nonsensical answers. Okay, now to Jill Biden and her book tour. She was on the CBS Morning News the other day. And she was asked about her reaction as Joe Biden was stumbling and bumbling and fumbling through the debate and whether she was horrified at watching that happen.
5: Horrified as you saw it unfold?
6: I wasn't horrified. I was frightened.
2: Right.
6: Because I had never, ever seen Joe like that.
2: Never, ever.
6: Before or since.
2: Before or since.
6: Never.
5: Or since.
2: Or since.
6: Yes. Or
5: You've
6: since.
5: Never seen him like
6: never.
5: That.
6: No.
5: What happened?
6: I don't know what happened. Mm. I mean, as I watched it, I thought, oh my God, he's having a stroke.
2: Ooh.
6: And it scared me to death.
2: Okay. Well, it would scare me to death too if I watched a loved one struggle like that. And if I thought they were having a stroke, what I would do is I would immediately call the doctors. Get out. Somebody out there on stage. My husband's having a stroke. Or I would, right after the debate, have somebody there waiting. Here's what Jill Biden did maybe an hour after the debate. She was leading a chant of 4 more years.
7: I can't thank you all enough for staying and for being here and for all your support. Joe, you did such a great job. You answered every question. You knew all the facts.
2: Answered every question, knew all the facts, Jill says. Doesn't sound to me like she was too worried there. Horrified or frightened that her husband was having a stroke. This has given me a new appreciation for my wife. Because I'll tell you what, if she ever saw me act like that, she'd call the doctors right away.
8: This afternoon will bring mostly sunny skies with a breezy wind and a high of 78. Tonight will be clear with a low of 49. Tomorrow's forecast includes mostly sunny conditions and pleasant weather with a high of 79. Moving on to Saturday, expect cooler temperatures with high thin cloudiness in the morning and increasing cloud cover in the afternoon, reaching a high of 72. Sunday will be mostly sunny and nice with a high of 77. Monday's outlook shows nice weather with a mix of clouds and sunshine and a high of 77. I'm meteorologist Joe Lundberg on 98.9 FM, The Answer.
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2: 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You are not crazy. You will not be showing up in Today in Crazy at 1222. If you think it's really been a wet May, turns out it has been the wettest May on record. We had a lot of rain overnight after midnight Tuesday into Wednesday morning, which brought our total for the month to 8.32 inches, almost 5 inches above normal. This explains why I had water standing in my flower bed. Now, I live on a floodplain, and it is not uncommon for the land behind my house to flood. Doesn't come close to my barn or my home, but it is problematic because it brings in every piece of driftwood and other assorted debris that I have to then go out and clean up. And usually I'm pretty fastidious about that and do it immediately, but I did not do it immediately when it happened over the weekend. I'm glad I didn't, because I got home yesterday at 3 o'clock and I looked out and there was just a little bit of water at the back of my property. And then I looked at 3:30 and there was more, and 4, there was more, and 5, there was more, and 5:30. And I had a dinner engagement. I came home and my backyard's entirely flooded. And a lot of the stuff that I thought I was going to have to clean up floated away, but I'm sure the flood brought in new stuff. So the good news is we're supposed to have fabulous weather for the next 10 days, but it has been a very, very, very, very rainy May. And I know farmers who do not have any of their crops in, and I know other farmers who had their crops in, and some of those crops have been washed away. So I don't know what's better. Put your crops in, some of them grow, some of them get washed out. Or if you don't have them in, you don't have to spend the extra money on seed to replant areas you already planted. I grew up on a farm, but I never was in the charge of making those kinds of decisions. So hopefully the rain will abate. I always thought it'd be tough to be a farmer because your crop yield is entirely dependent, not just upon rain, but the timing of rain and getting enough when you need it, and not getting too much when you need it, and not getting too little when you need it. So you're not really in control of your own situation. However, there are those who are much more fortunate than farmers. And black women in Columbus, in high positions of authority, are among those who are in much better positions of authority. Because I'm looking at a headline here in the Columbus Dispatch today that says, "Who's who in black Columbus to honor 50 women of excellence?" And I'm trying to figure out if there would ever be a headline in the Dispatch that would say, "Who's who in white Columbus?" I don't think so, but I digress. The lead says 50 women who have shown exemplary leadership and made significant impacts on Central Ohio are part of the inaugural class of Who's Who in Black Columbus Women of Excellence. So we're going to have the WWBCWE. This is part, they say, of the 20th anniversary year Who's Who in Black Columbus. So they're going to split it. Who's Who in Black Columbus, they've had for 2 decades. Now they're going to have a special division, Who's Who in Black Columbus Women of Excellence. And they will be recognized at an awards ceremony from 5:30 to 9:30 tomorrow night at the Hilton Columbus at Easton. That's a pretty big facility. I've been there. Big. And the evening will begin with a VIP reception and dinner. Now, if you want to get in and go and honor these people, it will cost you $250. The story by Belinda Paschal in the Dispatch says, tickets are expected to sell quickly. Well, this is May the 28th, and the dinner is the 29th. And if they sold quickly, wouldn't they be gone by now? I'm just asking. All right, I know you're dying to know, who are these women of excellence? And it's all the usual suspects that you would anticipate. Congratulations to Amelia Robinson, Columbus Dispatch opinion and community engagement editor, the self-styled angry bobcat. I will say of Amelia, she was very nice to me and very fair to me in the publishing of my op-ed piece about the ridiculous Jason Mead verdict. So on this list of folks, I'm not surprised to see her name. And I don't have much objection to that. Here are some of the others. Remember, these are folks who have made a, what is the criteria here? High achievers from a broad array of industries. Okay, high achievers. Columbus Police Chief Elaine R. Bryant. I don't know. Is she a high achiever? she didn't really ever come out and say too much. I don't think we really have achieved a whole lot under her watch in Columbus. Erica Crawley, Franklin County Board of Commissioners. Okay, she's a person who's voted to give, what was it, how much? $25 million for a women's soccer facility, $500,000 to Stonewall Union. Why am I suspicious that neither of those will be mentioned when she goes up on stage to get her award? Oh, yeah, and the, how much was it? $100,000? They gave to keep the pro volleyball team here that nobody wants to buy, the women's pro volleyball team. Yukeme Awakesian Jeter, Upper Arlington Mayor and Council President. And Angela Chapman, Columbus City Schools Superintendent. She's being honored for, again, let me check the criteria. High achievers. Well, they're $50 million over budget. Their test scores are lower than a snake's belly. But she's being honored. Stephanie Hightower, president and CEO of Columbus Urban League. Stephanie Hightower, of course, wields a tremendous amount of power in this city. I remember when a group of black businessmen came out a few years ago and said, it's ridiculous for Columbus City Schools to ask for a $100 million levy because they have not delivered good test scores, and we cannot support this. And then the very next day, Stephanie Hightower got on the phone and leaned on them. And the next day after that, the group said, oh, you know that statement we released about how we're not supporting the levy? All we were trying to do was call attention to how much we supported the levy. And they flipped their, flipped their support through the levy, and it passed. And then shortly after, the voters gave Columbus City Schools $100 million annually, they found out that they were $50 million over under budget. And then finally, there is Yvette McGee Brown, the first black woman to serve on the Ohio Supreme Court and Franklin County Common Pleas Court. Apparently, Franklin County Common Pleas Court has gone into the dumper since she left. She also is the founding president of the Center for Child and Family Advocacy at Nationwide Children's Hospital, where they were doing trans surgeries on minors until the state of Ohio stepped in and said they can't. So tickets, $250. I don't know if they have any left, but it's tomorrow night at Easton Hilton. Be there.
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19: Breaking news at Town Hall. I'm Bob Agnew in Washington. An egregious ceasefire violation. That's how the U.S. military is describing an Iranian airstrike on Kuwait. The kingdom reports coming under attack in the latest flare-up that threatened ongoing negotiations to end the war. Central Command says Kuwait intercepted missiles launched by Iran late Wednesday night. A new poll shed some light on which Democrats are popular with voters as their party looks ahead to the presidential race in 2028. Here's correspondent Laura Winters.
20: The new Emerson College survey finds former Transportation Secretary Pete Buttigieg leading with 18% support. During his remarks at the National Action Network conference last month, he hinted at a possible run for president. Now, he's followed by California Governor Gavin Newsom, who's at 16%. Newsom is term limited as governor. Other Democrats who may run, AOC, she's polling at 11% support. Pennsylvania Governor Josh Shapiro and former Vice President Kamala Harris tied at 10%. Laura Winters reporting.
19: More Americans sought unemployment benefits last week. Layoffs remain low despite economic uncertainty caused by the ongoing war with Iran. The number of uninsured Americans is on the rise in this country. More on that from correspondent Donna Warder.
21: According to the U.S. Centers for Disease Control and Prevention, the number of uninsured grew by about 800,000 people in 2025, and the Congressional Budget Office estimates that 10 million more low-income Americans could lose their Medicaid coverage because of changes passed into law last year. The healthcare research nonprofit KFF says 5 million fewer people are expected to enroll in Marketplace health programs in 2026 because of this year's expiration of Affordable Care Act subsidies, which had lowered premiums. The Trump administration has suggested that projected declines in coverage indicate a drop in fraudulent and ineligible enrollees. Donna Warder, Washington.
19: More on these stories at townhall.com.
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23: Australia is suing U.S.-based 3M for over $1.4 billion, citing contamination from so-called forever chemicals in firefighting foam at 28 defense bases. These forever chemicals do not break down naturally. The suit's been filed in Australia federal court. The latest hostilities in the Mideast are driving stocks lower and oil prices higher. Caesars Entertainment is being acquired for almost $6 billion by the company that owns Las Vegas's Golden Nugget and chains like Rainforest Cafe and Morton. Caesars became an iconic name after opening Caesars Palace on the Vegas Strip in 1966. The proportion of Americans without health insurance held steady at around 8% of the population in 2025, that according to new findings released by the Centers for Disease Control and Prevention. For the Wall Street Business Report, I'm Rich Thomason.
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8: This afternoon will bring mostly sunny skies with a breezy wind and a high of 78. Tonight will be clear with a low of 49. Tomorrow's forecast includes mostly sunny conditions and pleasant weather with a high of 79. Moving on to Saturday, expect cooler temperatures with high thin cloudiness in the morning and increasing cloud cover in the afternoon, reaching a high of 72. Sunday will be mostly sunny and nice with a high of 77. Monday's outlook shows nice weather with a mix of clouds and sunshine and a high of 77. I'm meteorologist Joe Lundberg on 98.9 FM, The Answer.
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0: You're listening to hour number two of the Bruce Hooley Show on a Thursday, a sunny Thursday, which is a departure from what we have had recently. Hopefully you're having a great day. In hour number one, we talked about the double murder that happened last night in Columbus. The guy who is alleged to have committed it has twice before gone before grand juries and emerged unscathed. No indictment. Murder in 2021, strangulation and domestic violence in 2023. Last night, his girlfriend and the girlfriend's 11-year-old daughter, and it may have been the girlfriend of the guy, or she may have been the daughter of the guy, both shot and stabbed to death. I should have noted, I did not in hour number one, that sometimes when a grand jury does not return a decision to go forward and indict, it is because the victims of said crimes don't want to testify because they're afraid. I'll leave you with that thought as we transition into our normal Thursday visit with our friend Matt Mayer of OpportunityOhio.org. Matt writes a fantastic Substack, at least two a week, well worth your minimal investment in it. It's called The Patriot Mind. You can Google Matt and find the Substack, M-A-Y-E-R. You can follow him on Twitter, at Ohio Matt. And Matt, thanks for joining us again today. And we had Dr. Oz in town earlier this week trying to thread the needle, saying that, yes, we have a Medicaid problem in Ohio, but Mike DeWine is doing a fantastic job, which I don't know how you kind of square that circle. Perhaps you can.
1: Yeah, it's called he's a Republican. So we're going to overlook the fact that for at least, you know, the 7 years before now, Medicaid fraud and fleecing was occurring rampantly in Ohio. And then before that, under John Kasich, it was happening. And throughout all of both of their terms, it was happening under a supermajority Republican legislature. So this is the kind of stuff that jades people to politics, right? It turns people off because nobody but me, you, are willing to call a spade a spade. If we can't criticize our own party, our own side of the fence, we have no credibility to do it to the other side.
0: Well, we have no credibility, and we really, with that, have no expectation that anything would change, because I know, you know, it's kind of a rule of life that if you're disciplined for doing something and the consequences of that discipline are unpleasant enough, then you won't continue to do what you're doing.
1: Yeah. And moreover, like, look, you know, this is JD, you know, and I had advised him 3 months ago to make sure you focus on red and blue states, not just the blue states, because this happens in red states, as I predicted it was going to. And here's the problem. If you're a blue state, you're not going to cooperate with JD because, again, he's just purely on, it looks like, a partisan witch hunt where he's going to absolve any red state problems, but then say there's, you know, that there was, you know, corruption and collusion by, you know, leaders in blue states, when leaders in both states looked the other way, facilitated it through policy changes. So you know, everybody's guilty on this. So can we just call every spade a spade instead of pretending that, you know, what letter is behind your name matters more?
0: Matt Mayer, OpportunityOhio.org. Subscribe to his Substack, The Patriot Mind. What is, and you have been leading the crusade on the danger of Medicaid expansion for a long time, for as long as I've had you on the show. Ramaswamy, when he goes on, you know, Chris Cuomo or others, he cites a statistic about Medicaid expansion. It's basically the amount of money is double. The number of people added on the rolls is minimal. It's like 100,000. What is the most staggering Medicaid statistic to you if you were in the classic elevator pitch as to why this is out of control?
1: Yeah, well, because Vivek's numbers are wrong and they're disingenuous, and he knows it. The fact of the matter is, as of right now, there are 705,972 people on Medicaid through expanded Medicaid, period. They are costing Ohioans at least $700 million a month.
0: Oh,
1: a month. So the idea that Medicaid fraud isn't due to expansion or the costs are, oh, we added 100,000 people. No. When John Kasich expanded Medicaid, there was roughly 2.3 million people on Medicaid, but there's now 2.9 million. Okay, I mean, and if you look at the numbers, the Ohio Medicaid has this, it shows you how many are expansion. So we've lost some normal Medicaid people. We haven't lost many expanded Medicaid people, 700,000 plus still on the rolls today. So the problem is it swallows half of the state budget. And again, the number that I just gave you is the shocking thing. We have over 700,000 Ohioans who are above the poverty line getting Medicaid, and they're costing it to the tune of roughly $700 million a month.
0: What is expanded Medicaid? And just tell us that, because is it something that there are some people deserving of? Is the whole thing a scam? What?
1: No, it's under Obamacare. This is they expanded Medicaid eligibility to 138% of the poverty level. So you could be above the poverty rate, and a lot of these people are working, but their employers said, oh, if Obamacare is going to let them get health care, we don't have to.
0: Right.
1: And so we've shifted the cost on the taxpayers, and the lure was, under Obamacare, the feds are paying 90% of the cost. But we talked about this last week, Bruce. Before Medicaid was expanded by John Kasich and expanded more by Mike DeWine in the legislature, the cost was about $18 billion a year, which 10% of that would be $1.8 billion. Well, it's now $36 billion a year. Medicaid alone is $36 billion a year in Ohio. Our 10% cut, if that's how you want to do the math, is now $3.6 billion. It's doubled in 11 years. So again, don't try to talk to me about how, expanded Medicaid is good. No, it's costing taxpayers enormous amounts of money, and it opened the door to all of this fraud and fleecing that we're now seeing out of the Somali community and others.
0: Matt Mayer, opportunityohio.org. Subscribe to his Substack, The Patriot Mind. Very minimal cost, a maximum delivery on details like this. So you can understand why Ohio is underachieving when it comes to job creation and things of that nature that would make this state, one of the better economies in the country, which it assuredly is not, even though we have Republican leadership. Do you think Ramaswamy would cut into this if elected governor? And in your latest Substack, you raise a lot of red flags about Ramaswamy's vulnerability to Amy Acton.
1: No, I don't think he will. I think, honestly, and I'll say this to you on your show, Vivek Ramaswamy is a political coward. He is afraid to criticize Mike DeWine, which is why he goes on those shows and gives these disingenuous false numbers, acting like it's just 100,000 people. He doesn't want to criticize Mike DeWine or his own running mate, Rob McCauley, who was the Senate president that allowed some of this expansion, eligibility expansion, and reimbursement rate increases that occurred over the last 13 years. And so, no, sorry, I've lost any faith that Ramaswamy is going to be anything other than another status quo. He throws out the conservative pabulum, but he has not once said he will even look at repealing Medicaid expansion. Well, guess what, Chief? You're not going to get rid of the state income tax by not getting rid of Medicaid expansion. It swallows 52% of the state budget every month. So where are you going to find the $10 billion of state income tax that you need to replace to fund that 52%? Tax? Hiking that 13%? You want a 13% sales tax on a car you buy, Bruce?
0: Yeah, no,
1: or anything
0: I don't.
1: You buy?
0: No, thanks.
1: Give me a break.
0: Yeah. One of the unfortunate realities of life is that Democrats like Abigail Spanberger and Mikey Sherrill campaign as moderates and then govern as super leftists. And conversely, Republicans campaign as conservatives and then get in and govern like, moderates, which is what I'm afraid of here. This is the summertime, so we pass Memorial Day. We'll eventually get rulings from the Supreme Court. The other Substack you wrote this week that I read is about birthright citizenship. I'm sorry I left you only about 30 seconds to talk about that. Talk about the imperative on the ruling on birthright citizenship. Is there a way the court can split the baby on this?
1: I don't know, but look, we are now adding 350,000 birthright citizens a year under current policy. If the Supreme Court validates that, in 10 years, we're looking at 3.5 million birthright citizens from China who can then vote when they're 18 in any state they want by absentee ballot. Trump's margin total across every state was 2.2 million. Do the math. This is a huge danger to our democracy, and I hope the Supreme Court does the right thing, and they're not going to, unfortunately.
0: Okay, I read the clock wrong. We got about another minute left. So there are people in, the Senate who are saying they got to end birthright citizenship. This would blow the left's minds. How do they get, is there a way to get around the 14th Amendment the way it is awkwardly worded about birthright citizenship if you're born here, which we have Chinese tourism and stuff like that. They come here. Birthright tourism is a thing.
1: Yeah, it's a real thing. It's exactly right. If the Supreme Court finds that the 14th Amendment does allow birthright citizenship and it's there, the only way to change that is a constitutional amendment. In our current divisive system, it's not happening because you need a supermajority in the House, supermajority in the Senate, signed by the president, and then 38 states have to pass it. we wouldn't get more than probably 26 states, and we wouldn't get more than slim majorities in the House and Senate. So there is no way we're going to, if the Supreme Court nods birthright citizenship, we're getting rid of it in my lifetime.
0: Yeah, and that's something that I don't even know if Trump would try an executive order. I mean, a Democrat would try it, but I don't know that it would ever last long enough to be implemented. Matt, I appreciate your perspective and the fact that you are great about educating me and my audience on matters of great import like this and lending context and understanding to complex things. That's why your Substack is great, The Patriot Mind, why your Twitter feed or your X feed at Ohio Matt is great. Subscribe to Matt's Substack, The Patriot Mind, M-A-Y-E-R. Matt, thank you.
2: This afternoon, expect sunny skies with a breeze and lower humidity. The temperature will reach a high of 78. Tonight will be clear with a low of 49. Tomorrow will bring mostly sunny conditions and pleasant temperatures, reaching a high of 79. Saturday will be pleasant with high thin cloudiness in the morning, turning mostly cloudy in the afternoon. The high temperature will be 72. Sunday will be mostly sunny and nice with a high of 77. Monday will also be nice with a mix of clouds and sunshine and a high of 77. I'm meteorologist Joe Lundberg on 98.9 FM, The Answer.
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0: 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Today, as I mentioned yesterday, today is National Hamburger Day. National Hamburger Day. Now, we have gentlemen at this station who every day after they finish certain tasks, they go out for lunch. The best deal that I surveyed of all the hamburger deals, some of them are, you know, they're okay. 10% off is nice. A free burger or a second free burger if you spend $10. Nice. And I don't get any remuneration or even a free hamburger for saying this. The best deal that I have seen is the free double steak burger if you dine in-house at Steak and Shake. Now, I know Steak and Shake has had some trouble staying in business in Central Ohio. 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And what I find is that there are three Steak and Shake locations near me. There's one on Sawmill Road. There's one on, I think, Polaris Parkway. And there's another one in Powell somewhere. So if you want to take advantage of the free double steak burger in-house on National Hamburger Day, you can do that at Steak and Shake or wherever. Call ahead. Smash Burger, Five Guys, all those places, the hamburger establishments. I don't know if Wendy's, Burger King has some kind of deal, but you got to have an app or you got to be in a special club. I don't think that applies at Steak and Shake. Oh, the one thing at Steak and Shake, you have to go in and be wearing something patriotic. Like if you have a cap with an American flag on it or some kind of garb with an American flag on it or something like that, don't just show up and expect the steak burger. You got to be a patriot to get your free steak burger. And if you're not a patriot, well then, you know, don't bother to go. But if you are, you'll be missing out if you don't get that free steak burger.
11: Mm-hmm. This is a tasty burger.
0: There you go. So now today in crazy headline number two, we just spoke with Matt Mayer of OpportunityOhio.org about immigration and how to fix it, birthright citizenship and all that. This is a concern of us on the Republican side of the aisle. A while ago, it was a concern of the Democratic Party. If you don't believe me, listen to this from, it appears, immigration opponent, Barack Obama in 2010.
12: There are those in the immigrants' rights community who have argued passionately.
0: Yeah, I didn't take out the awkward pause.
12: That we should simply provide those who are illegally with legal status, or at least ignore the laws on the books and put an end to deportation until we have better laws. And often this argument is framed in moral terms. Why should we punish people who are just trying to earn a living? I recognize the sense of compassion that drives this argument. But I believe such an indiscriminate approach would be both unwise and unfair. It would suggest to those thinking about coming here illegally that there will be no repercussions for such a decision. And this could lead to a surge in more illegal immigration. And it would also ignore the millions of people around the world who are waiting in line to come here legally.
0: All right, that's all the patience I have for his ridiculously long pauses. The only difference between him and Hakeem Jeffries is Hakeem Jeffries gyrates around, as I've said many times before, like he's directing a plane in from runway 16 at LaGuardia. But Obama's pronounced pauses. I forgot how much his voice just grates on me. Now he would, of course, disavow that he ever said that. In Texas, we now have the Senate matchup between James Tallarico, the Democrat, and Ken Paxton, the Republican. Paxton has been elected to statewide office three times. Tallarico doesn't really fit Texas. James Tallarico is, as he will tell you, a pastor at St. Andrew's Presbyterian Church in Austin, Texas. You might say, well, he must be okay. Maybe the Texans should vote for him. The Daily Wire took a look at the books in the church library at St. Andrew's Presbyterian Church in Austin. And they came up with books. I can't tell you what the subjects are that they cover. Let's just give you the titles. Gender Queer, All Boys Aren't Blue. This Book Is Gay, Becoming Nicole, and The Courage to Be Queer. Those are some of the books in the library where James Tallarico pastors. Also, here's James Tallarico on Ed Choice, school choice, giving parents the ability to have a scholarship for their child if they deem them not ideal in a public school. They can spend some of the money the state gives them, which we have here in Ohio, on a private school tuition. James Tallarico says that makes you, a white nationalist.
13: Part of this Christian nationalist movement, isn't it, is trying to pass these things called private school vouchers. And if you're not an education policy person, you may have never heard of this. But essentially, it's an effort to take tax dollars out of our public schools, which are underfunded as they are. Texas is 43rd in the nation in per student education funding. So it's taking dollars out of the classroom and giving it to unaccountable private schools, usually Christian private schools. Again, part of this effort to blur the lines between church and state. And the governor of Texas, Greg Abbott, made this his top legislative priority for the year last year.
0: Good for Greg Abbott. Because Tallarico acts like that money is the state's money. It's not the state's money. It's the taxpayers' money. So why shouldn't the taxpayers be able to send their kids wherever they want to go to school with their own money? Now, out in L.A., they're having a big mayoral race. Spencer Pratt, the former reality TV star, he trails in the polls. Karen Bass, the incumbent mayor who let L.A. burn to the ground, has 30% in the polls. Pratt is at 22%. But it's kind of Karen Bass to make a campaign ad for Spencer Pratt, I think.
14: The L.A. that I grew up in, first of all, was a lot cleaner. Mm-hmm. There were not people sleeping on our streets. The city was actually affordable.
0: Yeah.
14: You could rent an apartment, work part-time, and go to school.
0: Okay.
14: But unfortunately, the city isn't affordable now.
0: What changed?
14: And we do have people sleeping on our streets, which is exactly why I ran for mayor, because I know how our city can be, and we're going to get there again.
0: Oh, okay. Now, how long will that take? Apparently more than 4 years. Which is how long she's been in office. I mean, you know, when she went to Ghana at the behest of the Biden administration, when she knew in the weather forecast the winds were going to blow and that could cause rampant wildfires, I thought, man, is this lady stupid? This is a new level of detachment from reality. Saying, yeah, this should be great here before I was mayor.
15: With SRN News, I'm Bob Agnew in Washington. The U.S. military is describing as an egregious ceasefire violation an Iranian airstrike on Kuwait. Overnight, the U.S. Central Command says Kuwait intercepted missiles launched by Iran late Wednesday, calling the Iranian attack on one of America's top allies in the Persian Gulf egregious. A new poll sheds some light on which Democrats are the most popular within their own party as voters there look ahead to the presidential race of 2028. The new Emerson College survey finds that former Transportation Secretary Pete Buttigieg leads among Democrats with 18% support. During his remarks at the National Action Network conference last month, he hinted at a possible run for president. Now he's followed by California Governor Gavin Newsom, who got 16%. Newsom is a term-limited governor who is expected to run. On Wall Street right now, the Dow Jones Industrial Average is up 12 points. This is SRN News.
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Okay, well, we had some people on the Ohio State House lawn yesterday, presumably after the rain, dancing and prancing around in drag and bright colored face paint, colorful clothing, and high heels. Were they women? No, they were not. They were men masquerading as women, also known as drag queens. They were there to protest Ohio House.

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2: I prefer, there are ways to breastfeed without being out in public, but if I have to pick between drag queens twerking in front of kids and women breastfeeding openly, I'll take the latter. Of course, the people protesting yesterday were upset because they claim that this is targeting. They're not even transgender people. They're just like people who are, I mean, to me, you're sick if you are gripped by this overwhelming desire to maintain an alter ego that is not in your biological sex. But look, I got some years on me, man. And they used to have these kinds of performances when the Short North was seedy. They used to have them in theaters, performing arts, in quotation marks, centers. I have no objection strong enough that I would move in law to prohibit that. Okay, let's put it that way. It's not like I don't have a problem with it, because I have a problem with deviant behavior. Certainly when it is performed in front of children, my other problem with it is I think it's very damaging to the person who's trapped, who's enslaved in that mindset. But, you know, there's a limited amount of things I can do to save society from its own deviance. So if you're an adult and you want to dress up like a drag queen and you want to do it behind closed doors and you want to count on the stupidity, largesse, immorality of others to pay a ticket to watch you do it, I'm going to leave that on the list of things that Bruce Hooley shouldn't apply his influence to try to fix, okay? Because I assume, you know, you're a willing participant in it. Okay, I'm sad for you. I hurt for you, but I'm not going to try to fix it. But when you go doing this in libraries and you do this on stages in front of kids and stuff like that, yeah, you better believe I'm going to get involved in trying to stop it. And I've told you guys before, this second term by Donald Trump is not going to do one lasting thing to take the determination by the left to get this very evil, there you go, there's the word I'm looking for, this very evil mindset ingrained in our society. What are you looking at? This is like face tattoo syndrome, right? You see a person walking around with a face tattoo, a neck full of tattoos, ears with tattoos, and if you look at them and they see you looking at them, you're quite likely to get a response, what are you looking at? And you're not allowed to say, well, I'm looking at your weird tattoos, which make me wonder what kind of trauma you've had in your life and what other bad decisions you've made in your life to permanently disfigure yourself in that way. No. You can't respond that way. You can't respond that way, because if you do, if you don't get punched or shot or stabbed, you'll at the very least be considered intolerant, okay? Because they're just expressing their true self. This is face tattoo syndrome. What do you mean you don't want boys and girls sports? What do you mean you want to deny this person a right to gyrate around and thrust and twerk in front of kids? What's wrong with you? You're not allowed to ask, what's wrong with you? You nuts? Now, this is a predominant mindset on the left. But I did, ladies and gentlemen, this is breaking news. I found a unicorn. You say, what are you, crazy? You didn't find a unicorn. Yeah, I did. I found a unicorn. I found a woman in California who was running for Congress, ironically, for Nancy Pelosi's soon-to-be vacated seat. Her name is Marie Hurabel, who's running as a Democrat. And here she is in a campaign commercial playing

0: basketball before she comes over to talk to the camera.
1: Hey, I'm Ruth Raviel. I'm running for Congress. I don't believe that boys should be playing in girls' sports. 65% of Democrats agree with me, but are too afraid to say so. I am never afraid to speak up for what's right. I'm running for Congress as the only moderate in this race to bring common sense to Washington, D.C., and bring the Democratic Party back to the American people.
0: I admire the chutzpah. She's got no chance. But I told you I found a unicorn. I found a Democrat who doesn't believe in boys and girls sports. Now, here's Tom Steyer, the billionaire running for governor of California. This is where they are. They're parked here, and there's a what do they call it? The club. The club is on the tire on the car where they are parked, firmly in the camp of all boys who want to be girls and who compete in girls' sports should be able to do so. Tom Steyer.
2: You talked about trans people. I'm totally in favor of trans athletes in high school.
0: Oh, good for you.
2: I think when you understand the vulnerability, the stress, the danger of being a trans kid, and you understand that almost half of them try to commit suicide.
0: Lie.
2: And then you think we're going to punish those kids. We're going to cut them off from team sports. We're going to cut them off from participating in the community. We're going to cut them off from fun. It's like, no, we're not. No, we're not. And, you know, as someone who played sports my whole life and loves sports,
0: oh, here we
2: and
0: go.
2: Love playing sports.
0: Here we go.
2: They're more important things than whether you start on your high school basketball team.
0: Okay, great. If there are more important things than whether you start on your high school basketball team or not, why do these trans kids have to play sports? If it's not important that you play sports and that you achieve as a girl, then why is it important for your fake girl to play sports? Ridiculous. They never, ever, ever answer that question because it is a stupid position that they have. And it started in other countries and now it's here. Let me take you behind the scenes of a Senate hearing in Australia. It's a real conversation between a doctor and a senator in Australia about men being discriminated against, trying to get a job because the employer doesn't want to value the fact that they can get pregnant.
3: I'm very confused. A biological male can't become pregnant.
4: But the grounds of pregnancy includes potential pregnancy as well as pregnancy.
3: But if they what? Can't become pregnant, how can you then become potentially pregnant?
4: It's about the unlawful treatment by the employer. If someone is treated unfairly on the basis of pregnancy or potential pregnancy, then that is unlawful discrimination on the basis of pregnancy.
3: So if a bloke came in and they said, are you going to have children? Which is the same question, really. And he said, oh, yeah, maybe. Are you saying that he could also claim that ground?
4: If he didn't receive the job because...
3: But they can't get pregnant.
4: No, not a man who is seeking a position, then it's not going to apply to a man.
3: Well, they're both biological men. It makes no sense.
0: That's right. It makes no sense. They're both biological men. Only one is a man who's pretending he's a woman, and the other one is a man who's pretending he's a woman who won't acknowledge that he's pretending he's a woman.
5: This afternoon, expect sunny skies with a breeze and lower humidity. The temperature will reach a high of 78. Tonight will be clear with a low of 49. Tomorrow will bring mostly sunny conditions and pleasant temperatures reaching a high of 79. Saturday will be pleasant with high thin cloudiness in the morning, turning mostly cloudy in the afternoon. The high temperature will be 72. Sunday will be mostly sunny and nice with a high of 77. Monday will also be nice with a mix of clouds and sunshine and a high of 77. I'm meteorologist Joe Lundberg on 98.9 FM, The Answer.
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0: 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We're going to cut off entries on May the 31st. 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Maybe you'll get really fortunate and win the Gas and Groceries Giveaway Sweepstakes at 989theanswer.com. All right, as we wrap up the show today, I know a lot of you hate data centers, and I've done a lot of research into data centers. We had a gentleman on the show to talk about data centers, and here's what I know. Y'all hate data centers. You're all convinced they're going to ruin your quality of life. You think they're a blight on the landscape. You're afraid they're going to dry up your groundwater, and they're going to make your electric bills go out of sight. I know that the president has signed an order so that data centers have to pay for their own power and that power companies are blocked from raising your electric rates. And this is not a rant by me to say you're wrong on data centers. You're free to think what you want. Now, my objection to data centers is that in many cases, they are built by humongous companies that have billions and billions and billions of dollars, and then they want mammoth tax breaks to come in and build the data center. But while I object to that, it is not any different than any other developer that builds a housing development in your area or a business that comes into your area, say a FedEx or something like that. They look for, why do they pick where they pick? They pick where they pick because that's the area that gives them the best tax break, save them the most money. That's capitalism at its finest. So right now in the state legislature, they have a joint data center committee, and they are going to put a pause on anybody in the state of Ohio giving a data center a tax break while they study the issue. I don't know how they can do this legally, but I'm okay with it. Let me just say, far be it from me to say anything nice about Microsoft or Bill Gates, but Microsoft, and again, this was with a Microsoft executive that I was talking to, they do not ask for tax breaks on data centers. And I was like, come on. He's like, no, we'll pay 100% of the taxes all the way. Amazon, Google, Meta, others, not so much. So I do think some of the data center hesitancy is driven by, just look who embraces it. Bernie Sanders and AOC think we should never have another data center. Are those people you want to align with? Do you want to put your phone down? You want to give up your Gmail account? You want to stop texting? You want to stop streaming movies and have them appear on your phone or Instagram and have the videos load right away? All that is made possible by data centers. You want China to win the data center race? I guess I'm sort of a contrarian on this in that I just think it's a lot more complex issue than people saying, well, no data centers. So keep an open mind. Do your research. But I don't object to blocking data centers from getting tax breaks. But if Ohio adopts that and other states don't, then you'll get your wish. We'll not have any more data centers here. We won't have any more construction jobs. And I know data centers, when they're up and running, they don't really employ that many people. But it's a choice. Ohio gets a choice. And you get a choice. The Intel plant, which has been an epic disaster since they ran into construction delays. Apparently now Intel has a deal with Apple. I've heard so many promises from Intel about how they're going to salvage that plant. I don't know if it's happening. Maybe this is transformative. I don't know. Hope so, because that's a big monstrosity of a cement blight over in Orange Township, and hopefully they will get that thing built. Now, we were talking prior to the last break about this continued enslavement to ridiculous ideas around sexuality, transgenderism, and the like. And we all thought, hey, Trump got elected. Yay, this ends. He held a big executive order meeting at the White House, very endearing, with the little girls and Riley Gaines. We were going to stop all this persecution of Christians. We were going to stop. Okay. A guy named Sean Davis, I believe it is the community relations director of the Washington Nationals. And he's the latest guy to get caught in a sting by James O'Keefe, the undercover journalist. Sean Hudson, I'm sorry, it's the guy's name. He's Washington Nationals Director of Community Relations. Here he is, exposing his bias, talking about a pitcher on the Washington Nationals named Trevor Williams. Trevor Williams was a Los Angeles Dodger back when the Dodgers welcomed a group of people that were like supposedly like transgender nuns. I know, it's LA. What do you expect? So Trevor Williams, as a Dodger, said, this is blasphemy. This is awful. Dodgers shouldn't be doing this. Major League Baseball shouldn't be doing this. Now, Trevor Williams is on the Washington Nationals, where Sean Hudson is the community relations director. And he's sitting at a bar in Washington, D.C., and he's talking to James O'Keefe, and he's talking about community relations, and he blurts out this.
8: One of our pitchers, Trevor Williams, he is very Catholic.
0: Very
8: the Dodgers had a group out to the stadium who were drag queens who sometimes dressed up as nuns. He went on like a social media like, this is wrong, this is my religion, you all are mocking it. Because of that, we don't use him on social. Like when they're like, is a hot dog a sandwich? And like the players come up, you know what I mean? Like we don't ask him.
0: Yeah, we don't ask Trevor Williams to be, you know, weighing in on anything that we use for promotional purposes because he objects to transgender, or excuse me, he objects to drag queens dressing up as nuns because he rightfully says it is an insult to his religion. Now, if you say, well, that doesn't affect me. I'm not a Washington Nationals fan. I'm a Reds fan. I'm an Indians fan. I'm a Clippers fan. I go to games. Just know this is possible. This is what they're doing at Washington Nationals games.
8: If you ever come to a Nats game, there is someone on our team who is responsible for figuring out everything about you. We're getting the plethora of your Google history. We're trying to use baseball to make money. And a lot of that is like defense contractors, the Palantirs of the world.
0: Yeah, and this guy goes on to say that they invite Secretary of War Pete Hegseth to the games. And then they invite defense contractors to the games. And they give them a suite and a skybox. And then they tell the defense contractors that if you get a deal with the government to make, you know, millions and millions of dollars off of schmoozing with Pete Hegseth at the game, there's a deal in place that you'll give the Washington Nationals a cut of the contract. So there you go. That's how business is done. At the major league level by the Washington Nationals and by a guy who, curiously enough, on his LinkedIn page is no longer listed as the community relations director for the Washington Nationals. He has gone, as they say, on leave from his position. So words have consequences, actions have consequences, and he said the quiet part out loud on camera. Not a good idea. Okay, yesterday and the day before I updated you, asked for your prayers for my nephew, Zachary. They did remove him from the ventilator yesterday. Some of his adjustment to life without a ventilator who went okay. He is being supplemented with 100% oxygen. He shows some promising signs, but some that are not promising that he will leave the hospital after a prolonged stay, the young man that he was when he went in. So I would continue to ask for your prayer.
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18: Breaking news at Town Hall, I'm Bob Agnew in Washington. U.S. and Iranian negotiators reached a tentative agreement to extend the ceasefire by 60 days and launch talks on Iran's nuclear program. That's according to U.S. officials familiar with the matter who say that President Trump still needs to sign off on the emerging memo of understanding.
19: Democrats stymied in their battle against the president's effort to ensure election integrity.
20: A federal judge is refusing to block President Donald Trump's executive order to create a federal voter list that would be used to decide who receives a mail-in ballot. U.S. District Judge Carl Nichols, a Trump appointee in Washington, has rejected the request by Democrats and civil rights groups that argued Trump's order would likely be found unconstitutional because only the states and Congress have the power to set election rules. Nichols agreed with the Republicans that it's too early to block the order because it hasn't been implemented. In Boston, voting rights groups have a separate lawsuit in federal court to block the executive order, which was issued in March after a bill Trump supported to overhaul voting stalled in Congress. Donna Warder, Washington.
19: More Americans sought unemployment benefits last week, but layoffs remained low despite economic uncertainty brought on by the war with Iran. On Wall Street right now, the Dow is up by about 60 points. The NASDAQ up 214 as Wall Street hangs near its records.
21: I'm Seth Sutel, and this is Markets in a Minute. Stocks are hovering near their records on Wall Street as more companies, including Dollar Tree, Snowflake, and Hormel Foods, keep piling up profits. More economic reports are also showing pressure building on the economy because of the war with Iran. The S&P 500 rose 0.3% in the first hour of trading Thursday. The Dow slipped 26 points. That's about 0.1%. The NASDAQ composite rose 0.3%. Dollar Tree soared about 17%. The company became the latest to report bigger profits than Wall Street was expecting. Kohl's rallied 18%. Seth Sutel, New York.
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5: This afternoon, expect sunny skies with a breeze and lower humidity. The temperature will reach a high of 78. Tonight will be clear with a low of 49. Tomorrow will bring mostly sunny conditions and pleasant temperatures, reaching a high of 79. Saturday will be pleasant with high thin cloudiness in the morning, turning mostly cloudy in the afternoon. The high temperature will be 72. Sunday will be mostly sunny and nice with a high of 77. Monday will also be nice with a mix of clouds and sunshine and a high of 77. I'm meteorologist Joe Lundberg on 98.9 FM, The Answer.
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26: Francis Scott Key wrote of a flag that refused to fall. A powerful reminder that freedom endures only when it's defended. Now, a new documentary explores President Trump's fight to protect America's constitutional republic. 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Hear from Haig Seth, Rubio, Bondi, RFK Jr., Metaxas, Seculo, and more. 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
4: Fighting for free speech, Western civilization, and delivering common sense for the American people. 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
6: Major breakthrough. That's what a senior Trump administration official is telling me about the pending deal between the United States and Iran. News is breaking now. We'll have the details in just a moment on this potential memorandum of understanding between the two countries. Former First Lady Jill Biden makes an eyebrow-raising comment about her husband's disastrous debate performance. We have the audio for you. We talk live today to Congresswoman Julia Letlow of Louisiana. She's carrying the president's endorsement into the runoff for U.S. Senate in the Pelican State next month. And NFL quarterback Jackson Dart's choice to introduce Trump at a rally has sparked widespread debate. I'll give you my thoughts on this kerfluffle. Today is Thursday, May 28th. I'm Scott Jennings reporting for Salem, and we broadcast live today from Birmingham, Michigan. On this day, 1830, President Andrew Jackson signed the Indian Removal Act, which allowed the federal government to negotiate with native tribes in the southern United States. This would begin the long process of Native Americans moving to the Indian Territory along what would be called the Trail of Tears. As for today's news, and this is breaking now, there appears to be a major breakthrough between the United States and Iran on a diplomatic deal to come close to ending the war and achieve the U.S. goal of stopping Iran from getting a nuclear weapon. To give us details, I am joined live by Axios editor Dave Lawler, who is working this story as we speak. Dave, thanks for joining us here on the Scott Jennings Show. You and reporter Barak Ravid broke this news just a little while ago. What can you tell us?
7: Yeah, great to be with you, Scott. So the U.S. and Iranian negotiators, and that's the key point, it's the negotiators, we're still waiting on President Trump and perhaps the Iranian Supreme Leader to give the final approval here, but they have agreed on a 60-day memorandum of understanding. So that would be no more fighting. Iran opens the Strait of Hormuz. The U.S. lifts the blockade on Iranian traffic through the strait. Both of those would sort of be in a step-by-step process. And during those 60 days, the U.S. and Iran would negotiate over Iran's nuclear program. The U.S. side says they have verbal commitments to Iran on what they're willing to do on the nuclear issue, but U.S. officials say the proof will be in the pudding when we actually get in the room with them and try to put this down as a deal. So this is step one of a potential two-step process to both end the war and get a nuclear deal.
6: Dave, I was told by a senior administration official earlier today, as this Axios reporting was coming out, he called it a huge breakthrough, and he said, quote, "We are essentially getting everything we asked for. It's a win for President Trump." What is your reaction to that optimism from high-level Trump administration sources?
7: Yeah, so, I would give a yes but to that. So they are getting, under the terms of this deal, kind of the key immediate point, right, which is easing some of the strain on traffic through the Strait of Hormuz. That's why Americans are paying higher gas prices. And it's been the big initial sticking point for quite a while now. The U.S. side says that under the terms of this deal, there would be no tolls, no restrictions. The strait would open. So that's a big win if, in fact, that happens. The flip side is that they get some assurances about what will be negotiated on the nuclear deal, but they don't get an immediate deal to both give up the enriched uranium that Iran has in its possession and to commit to not enrich further. So that would wait for the broader negotiations. So sort of out of their two big targets, one they would get immediately and one they would still have to negotiate for in the next phase.
6: Dave Lawler, an editor for Axios, is our guest discussing this breaking news on a possible memorandum of understanding between the United States and Iran. Now, Dave, we woke up this morning to reports that Iran was firing off attack drones, and now we have this diplomatic breakthrough. How do you reconcile those two things?
7: Yeah, it's funny. The military side of the equation has been operating certainly in parallel, but not entirely synced up with the military side of the equation. So, you know, Barak, the reporter who you mentioned, who's been really breaking a lot of this news on our side, is talking to both military sources and to diplomatic sources. And, you know, the diplomatic folks say, don't worry too much about what's happening on the military side. We expected this when we blockaded the strait, you know, with Iran's past behavior. And so this is something that is kind of tactical and doesn't change the big strategic picture in terms of what we're trying to achieve here. Of course, the military people are taking all of this quite seriously. They say they're bracing for further action as necessary. But the folks on the diplomatic side say not quite nothing to see here, but almost, you know, in terms of, you know, the deal we're trying to make, this is not going to stand in the way of it, they say.
6: Dave, who is involved here? You said negotiators had worked out this 60-day deal. President Trump hasn't signed off on it yet. The Iranians say their supreme leader hasn't signed off on it yet. But you do have negotiators at the table. Can you give us an idea of who is at that table right now? Who are sort of the leading voices, especially on the U.S. side?
7: Yeah, sure. So U.S. side, it's the same characters. It's Steve Witkoff and Jared Kushner who are really doing most of the hour-by-hour negotiating this. Of course, Vance and Rubio have been involved at various stages, but they're really the two leads who are negotiating through the mediators, in particular the Pakistanis, but the Qataris are involved. There are other players involved in the mediation, and also they're in direct touch with the Iranians on some levels. On the Iranian side, you've got the foreign minister, Araghchi. He is viewed not as the final decision maker in Tehran, but is a primary interlocutor for the U.S. side, as well as the Speaker of Parliament, Ghalibaf, who is viewed as somewhat more senior. But again, all of this needs to go through the IRGC, the military side, and up through Mojtaba Hamanai, the supreme leader, who, as we understand, is living in hiding, you know, passing written messages sometimes. So the process on their side is quite cumbersome, and that is part of why these negotiations keep taking longer than the president expects, right? He keeps saying, we expect to hear from the Iranians soon, and then it's 2 or 3 days before they actually get an answer on the Iranian side. Part of that is that there's just these layers of complication in dealing with a regime that has different factions and where the supreme leader is not, you know, you can't call him up, you can't text him. If you want to get a message to him, there's couriers. It's a complicated system over there.
6: Well, I can't blame him. I guess given what happened to the top layer of the Iranian government at the outset of this conflict, I might be operating the same way. I was told by
7: including
6: a senior administration
7: father, right?
6: official.
7: I mean, obviously, his father was killed and he was wounded on the first day of the war. So since then, he has been living under the radar, let's say.
6: Yeah, no kidding. A couple of other issues before we go, Dave. I was told by a senior administration official this weekend that it is hard to get answers back from the Iranians and that it does take several days. But it sounds like maybe we're farther down the road here on Thursday than we were on Sunday when I took that call. And two, he also indicated to us this weekend that there are going to be elements in the Iranian government, maybe the IRGC, that will try to release propaganda or, you know, for lack of a better word, fake news to try to kill this deal as it goes along. Are we expecting that there are still going to be Iranian elements that will never sign off on any sort of diplomatic solution and that they will be putting out effectively false information or false stories to try to destabilize the diplomatic effort?
7: Yeah, great questions. On your first one, so we're getting this from the U.S. side. We're not, you know, there's no Iranian sourcing in our story. But they say that the details were basically worked out as of Tuesday, and that the Iranians have since then come back and said, okay, we have the necessary approvals. We're ready to sign if you are. Now, we have not heard that from the Iranians. That would suggest that the Supreme Leader was in touch and had blessed this, although we don't have firsthand knowledge of that. As you say, these things can take time. And, you know, to lead into your second point, there will very likely be people in Tehran who don't want to accept this deal or who want to present it as something other than what is on paper. So that's something that the U.S. officials really wanted to clear up with us, you know, in this reporting. They said there are no secret side deals that say the Iranians get, you know, X amount of billions of dollars released or get more sanctions relief, because they, I think, are anticipating that the Iranians might claim, if this deal goes ahead, that the U.S. has capitulated on points that they say they haven't. So there will definitely be a messaging battle that takes place if and when we get, you know, final agreement.

0: agreement on this deal. And to your point about, you know, will there be some in Tehran who never accept this deal? You know, that's certainly possible. If you do have a clear yes from the Supreme Leader, that makes everything a whole lot simpler because the system, you know, does flow up to him. But there are some people in the IRGC who I think are not really interested in signing the same piece of paper as Donald Trump at this time.
1: Dave Lawler is an editor for Axios, and he, along with reporter Barak Ravid, are breaking the news today that U.S. and Iranian negotiators have reached an agreement on a 60-day memorandum of understanding to extend the ceasefire and then launch further negotiations on Iran's nuclear program. President Trump has yet to give final approval. The Iranian Supreme Leader has yet to give final approval, but obviously this is a step in the right direction, and a senior administration official tells me it is a, quote, major breakthrough. We'll have more on this coming up later in the show. It's Scott Jennings on Salem. Stay with us.
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1: It is Thursday, May the 28th. Scott Jennings, Common Sense for the American People. We are broadcasting on the road, as we do sometimes. Birmingham, Michigan is the city today. And recapping the breaking news of the hour, this coming out from Axios and now being confirmed by other news outlets. U.S. and Iranian negotiators have reached an agreement on a 60-day memorandum of understanding to extend the ceasefire and then to launch a phase two where you'll have negotiations on Iran's nuclear program. Here's the caveat. President Trump has not yet given his approval to this memorandum of understanding. He said he wants a couple of days to think about it. I'll just tell you, in my conversations with senior administration officials, there is extreme optimism on this memorandum of understanding. It was called a true breakthrough, a real breakthrough, in a conversation that I had this morning. It was said that this is a win for the United States and that, quote, essentially, we're going to get everything we asked for. As it was said to me this weekend, there would be two phases. Phase one is get the Strait of Hormuz open, and that would give the world economy some breathing room. And phase two would be to complete the negotiations over ending any and all possibility of Iran having a nuclear weapon. It appears that that's what this memorandum of understanding would codify. Again, President Trump has not signed off on this yet, but you get a lot of optimistic vibes from senior administration officials as we broadcast this news for you today. We'll keep an eye on this throughout the show. Another topic that's got everyone in politics talking, and that is Jackson Dart. He is the quarterback of the New York Giants, and on Friday, May the 22nd, Dart went to a rally, an event with President Trump. They were there appearing with Congressman Mike Lawler in Suffern, New York, and Dart was invited to introduce the president by the White House. Trump then praised Dart, calling him a future Hall of Famer and a beautiful guy. He really complimented Dart. Well, you can imagine what happened next. Dart had a teammate named Abdul Carter who criticized him for doing this on social media. He has since deleted his social media criticism of Dart. But then all the usual suspects began to criticize poor Jackson Dart. Let's start with Joy Behar, cut number two.
20: For somebody to back a guy like Trump, whose history in discrimination and racism goes back to housing discrimination.
21: In the 70s.
20: Yes. In the 70s. DEI attacks and posting pictures of the Obamas as apes. When he's on a team that's 55% to 60%, the NFL, mm-hmm. is that many people, that much percentage of black people.
21: Yeah, huh?
20: Black. That is just the definition of stupidity and racist.
1: And then former ESPN host Jemele Hill went on CNN and also criticized Jackson Dart. Let's hear Jemele, cut five.
22: In this particular case, this was an unforced error by Jackson Dart. Again, Donald Trump is historically unpopular. You are the quarterback of the New York Giants. What was the point? What is the upside in appearing at this rally? Now, he has a right to support whoever he wants, but Abdul Carter has a right to criticize his support of that. And a lot of athletes, partly what makes them hesitant about talking about their political beliefs is that they don't want the blowback and they don't want the resistance and how people might feel about it. So, yeah, his teammate, who is a Muslim, who is a black man in America, had every right to question him about what that support means, especially when you are considered to be the face of the organization and the sort of default leader of the entire team.
1: You know what's incredible about sports is that it is almost entirely populated by and taken over by leftists. A lot of sports fans in America are conservatives. You go to an NFL stadium and Donald Trump walks out there, you're going to get a lot of cheers. Maybe a few boos, but you're going to get a lot of cheers. But the sports industry itself, inhabited by a lot of leftists, people like Steve Kerr, NBA coach Steve Kerr, cut 22, him at the DNC in 2024.
10: After the results are tallied that night, we can, in the words of the great Steph Curry, we can tell Donald Trump, night, night.
1: Now, I don't remember anybody on The View criticizing Steve Kerr. I don't remember Jemele Hill or anyone else criticizing Steve Kerr. He's a sports figure. He has a team. They have a fan base. He has peers in his industry. But people who go out and campaign for Democrats are cheered on, or at least they look the other way. But Jackson Dart gets invited by the White House to introduce the President of the United States, which is all he did. He introduced the president. And now he has to undergo this character assassination. The left is very totalitarian. They believe they own sports. And if you work in it, you're not allowed to get out of line. Or they'll chop your head off if you stick it up over the ditch line there. That's what happened to poor Jackson Dart. We'll have more on the Scott Jennings Show after this.
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4: With SRN News, I'm Bob Agnew in Washington. Democrats have been stymied in their latest battle against President Trump's effort to ensure election integrity.
23: A federal judge is refusing to block President Donald Trump's executive order to create a federal voter list that would be used to decide who receives a mail-in ballot. U.S. District Judge Carl Nichols, a Trump appointee in Washington, has rejected the request by Democrats and civil rights groups that argued Trump's order would likely be found unconstitutional because only the states and Congress have the power to set election rules. Nichols agreed with the Republicans that it's too early to block the order because it hasn't been implemented. In Boston, voting rights groups have a separate lawsuit in federal court to block the executive order, which was issued in March after a bill Trump supported to overhaul voting stalled in Congress. Donna Warder, Washington.
4: A key inflation gauge accelerated in April up to the highest level in 3 years. It's the latest sign that spiking gas prices and higher food costs are squeezing Americans' personal finances. Inflation jumped to 3.8% in April. It was higher compared to a year ago as well. More Americans sought unemployment benefits last week, but layoffs remain low despite economic uncertainty on a number of fronts due to the war with Iran. Wall Street is hanging near its record levels. Here's Seth Sutel.
0: I'm Seth Sutel, and this is Markets in a Minute. Stocks are hovering near their records on Wall Street as more companies, including Dollar Tree, Snowflake, and Hormel Foods, keep piling up profits. More economic reports are also showing pressure building on the economy because of the war with Iran. The S&P 500 rose 0.3% in the first hour of trading Thursday. The Dow slipped 26 points. That's about 0.1%. The NASDAQ Composite rose 0.3%. Dollar Tree soared about 17%. The company became the latest to report bigger profits than Wall Street was expecting. Kohl's rallied 18%. Seth Sutel, New York.
4: And this is SRN News.
2: This afternoon, expect sunny skies with a breeze and lower humidity. The temperature will reach a high of 78. Tonight will be clear with a low of 49. Tomorrow will bring mostly sunny conditions and pleasant temperatures, reaching a high of 79. Saturday will be pleasant with high thin cloudiness in the morning, turning mostly cloudy in the afternoon. The high temperature will be 72. Sunday will be mostly sunny and nice with a high of 77. Monday will also be nice with a mix of clouds and sunshine and a high of 77. I'm meteorologist Joe Lundberg on 98.9 FM, The Answer.
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1: We talked to former South Carolina Congressman Joe Cunningham, a Democrat. Never let it be said. We don't talk to Democrats here. In just a few seconds, first, a word from our good friends at Chapter. And I call them my good friends because they are. And they are my good friends because they help my parents. What Chapter does is help you navigate Medicare. Very confusing. It's a mess. You get all these mailers and robocalls. And ultimately, you want to know one thing. Am I on the right plan? Did my parents get on the right plan? Did I help them correctly? And it's so confusing, you often don't know how to answer that question. But Chapter knows how to answer it. They cut through the noise. Here's how you call Chapter, by the way. You dial #250 and say Medicare plan. It's a free call, no pressure. You talk to a real person who knows their stuff. I did this with my mom and dad, who were both of Medicare age. They found out from my dad that, yes, he was on the right plan, but he needed a new primary care physician. Guess what? They found him one in short order. And for my mom, they helped her save $600 a year on her Plan G. That's what they did for my parents, and it took like 20 minutes. I wonder, what could Chapter do for you? So if you're on Medicare, or if you were like me, helping your parents get on to a Medicare plan or navigate this, I promise you, you will not regret this short phone call to Chapter. Dial #250, say Medicare plan, talk to them. They're advisors. They don't work for insurance companies. They only work for you. Dial #250. Talk to Chapter about Medicare. You will not regret it. All right, other news. Former First Lady Jill Biden raised eyebrows yesterday when she said this in an interview with CBS, commenting on her husband's disastrous debate performance in 2024. Take a listen to Cut 10.
5: Were you horrified as you saw it unfold?
24: I wasn't horrified. I was frightened because I had never, ever seen Joe like that before or since. Never.
5: Or since?
24: Yes.
5: Or You've since. You've never seen him like
24: never.
5: That?
24: Never. No. What happened? I don't know what happened. I mean, as I watched it, I thought, oh, my God, he's having a stroke. And it scared me to death.
1: Now, today, in the wake of that comment, political observers from across the spectrum are rolling their eyes and effectively saying that's just not true. And it does beg the question, if Jill Biden thought her husband had a stroke,

0: 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There is only one search engine that faced an impossible decision that would determine the fate of the war. As Allied forces prepared to land, two massive storms converge over Normandy. Behind closed doors with the clock ticking, General Eisenhower must decide, send 300,000 men into nature's unforgiving fury or delay and risk losing the war itself. There is no safe option, only consequences. One decision would change the world forever. So this Friday, you can experience a powerful and inspiring story of courage and sacrifice. It is tension-filled. It is pressure. The movie, The Untold Story of D-Day, rated PG-13. I'm going to go see it. It's going to be awesome. More after this on The Scott Jennings Show. Come back.
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0: Okay, they're going crazy in Boston. We'll get to that in about 30 seconds. First, I'll take you back in time. You know, I'll take you back to a time when they weren't so crazy in Boston. March of 1775, it was that year that Patrick Henry rose to speak words that spurred the American Revolution. Give me liberty or give me death. And as we celebrate America's 250th anniversary, it has never been more important to reflect on our nation's values and commit ourselves to moving our country forward. 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It's called the One Small Step Initiative. It's a campaign built on a simple idea that liberty requires courage, conviction, and an active citizenry. 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And now it is on us to ensure these freedoms pass on to the next generation. If you believe that freedom is worth defending, and I know that you do, as a listener of Common Sense for the American People, I encourage you to visit this website, A250Toolkit.com/Scott. 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We're on Salem Radio today, broadcasting live from Birmingham, Michigan. I was perusing some clippings, what's going on in the news. Something landed on my desk today that I did a double take, then a triple take, then a quadruple take on. It is a flyer. I guess I'll call it a flyer. It's like an advertisement, a promotional material in the city of Boston, funded by the city of Boston. The headline is Trans Period Pride. Trans Period Pride. Join Mass Now and the Massachusetts Trans Political Coalition for a consciousness-raising discussion on menstrual equity and the experiences of trans menstruators. They'll be doing this on June 17th at the Boston Public Library. Now, the mayor of Boston is a lady named Michelle Wu. We've talked about her on the show before. I'm sure you've seen her in the news. She's often doing bizarre things. She provided $200,000 in grant funding to expand LGBTQ plus support services in Boston, according to a May 2025 press release. It's just one of the crazy things that Michelle Wu has been doing lately. She was funding recently $500 vouchers for illegal immigrant yoga last month. Actually, Stuart Varney on Fox went crazy about this. Let's listen to Stuart. Cut six.
7: Woke Boston Mayor Michelle Wu is handing out a new kind of freebie to migrants. All right, Lauren, what are these free vouchers for? Who gets them and how much are they worth?
11: I wish I could. They're for massages and meditation, but they are given to illegal immigrants and they are worth between $250 and $500. Boston Mayor Michelle Wu's team is working alongside this nonprofit called Outcomers and handing out the wellness vouchers to migrants for haircuts, yoga, and other self-care treatments. Here's the rub. The Boston budget is $48.4 million in the red. Applicants must apply to get the money. And those who are, and I quote, low income, isolated queer and trans migrants, asylum seekers and refugees get priority.
7: Okay, now I've heard it all.
11: You look like your head is going to explode.
7: Good Lord.
11: You think I'm making this up?
7: No, certainly not. No, I saw the poster right
11: there. You want to get on the list. Self-care, $500 voucher.
7: I could use some self-care.
11: We all could.
7: Thanks, Lauren.
0: Okay, so if you live in Boston and you know that your city is in such a massive budgetary hole, and you have to open up your news feed and find out that you're paying for yoga for illegal aliens, that you're paying for events like Trans Period Pride, discussions on menstrual equity and the experiences of trans menstruators. If you're someone who lives in Boston, you're just a regular working class person. Maybe you voted Democrat a lot in your life because that's just what you do up there. What must you be thinking today? You must be thinking, I live in an insane asylum. How did I check myself into an insane asylum and didn't even know it? Good news is you could always vote to get yourself out. I'm not holding my breath, but you could. More to come on the Scott Jennings Show after this. It's Salem. Stay with us.
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19: Breaking news at Town Hall. I'm Bob Agnew in Washington. U.S. and Iranian negotiators have reportedly reached a tentative agreement to extend the ceasefire by 60 days and launch talks on Iran's nuclear program.
20: That's according to a U.S. official familiar with the matter, who said President Donald Trump still needs to sign off on the emerging memorandum of understanding. Iran did not immediately confirm any deal with the United States. The tentative agreement worked out by the two sides comes at a moment when the fragile ceasefire between the U.S. and Iran appears to be wavering.
19: That is Bernie Bennett reporting. Meanwhile, Kuwait looms prominently in the latest on the negotiations.
21: Kuwait has said it was targeted with a missile and drone attack. That's another challenge to the shaky ceasefire in the U.S.-Israel war with Iran. Kuwait's military made the announcement without providing further details on what had been targeted. Iran said hours later that it launched an attack in the region. It did not say exactly what was targeted. Kuwait is a close ally of the U.S., and it repeatedly came under fire from Iran and Iranian-backed Shiite militia in Iraq during the war. President Donald Trump has expressed confidence that his administration is making headway in negotiations with Iran to end the war. I'm Karen Chamas.
19: A former senior CIA official with top secret security clearance is now accused of stealing hundreds of gold bars said to be worth more than $40 million from the federal government. Here's Rich Thomason.
1: An FBI affidavit says David Rush requested and received a significant quantity of foreign currency and gold bars, reportedly for work-related purposes. Federal officials instead allegedly found more than 300 gold bars valued at more than $40 million, as well as about $2 million in cash in his Virginia home. Rush is under arrest. He's charged with criminal theft of public money. Rich Thomason, Washington.
19: More on these stories at townhall.com.
2: This afternoon, expect sunny skies with a breeze and lower humidity. The temperature will reach a high of 78. Tonight will be clear with a low of 49. Tomorrow will bring mostly sunny conditions and pleasant temperatures, reaching a high of 79. Saturday will be pleasant with high thin cloudiness in the morning, turning mostly cloudy in the afternoon. The high temperature will be 72. Sunday will be mostly sunny and nice with a high of 77. Monday will also be nice with a mix of clouds and sunshine and a high of 77. I'm meteorologist Joe Lundberg on 98.9 FM, The Answer.
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4: It is Thursday, May 28th. Thanks for listening to Common Sense for the American People. Scott Jennings is on location today. We're broadcasting from Birmingham, Michigan. Quick check of the headlines. New inflation data from the Commerce Department is out this morning. Americans still feeling the squeeze. Inflation jumped to 3.8% in April compared with a year ago. The report showed that in addition to gasoline, prices for groceries, clothing, and electricity are all up. Breaking news. We covered this on the show earlier. But it's a big deal. U.S. and Iranian negotiators have had a major breakthrough. There appears to be, at least among the negotiators, an agreed-upon deal for a memorandum of understanding to end the war between the United States and Iran. This is a memorandum of understanding that has been agreed to by the negotiators, but it has not been signed off on by President Trump. And Iran has not indicated that it's been signed off on by their supreme leader. What would happen in this memorandum of understanding? Well, it would be a 60-day ceasefire. The Strait of Hormuz would open. That would give some breathing room to the global economy. And then talks would commence on disposing of the Iranian nuclear material, which, of course, has been President Trump's top priority all along. But the breaking news is that it's a major breakthrough, and I'm talking to senior administration officials today who are very optimistic about what this means to bringing this conflict to an end. We'll keep an eye on it and bring you any more details as they come up. State of Louisiana has been the center of the political universe lately to discuss some of those stories out of the Pelican State and other national issues is the Attorney General of the State of Louisiana, Liz Merle, is here. Liz, thanks for joining us here on the Scott Jennings Show. I was just in Baton Rouge the other day. You were somewhere else. I was in your office, and you were out of the state, and we missed each other. But we did connect, and I was so glad to get you on the show because Louisiana has been really at the center of a lot of our national conversations. And I'll start with the Voting Rights Act case, the Calais case, which really changed the way redistricting works in a lot of southern U.S. states. I'm interested in your thoughts on that. We're a few weeks out from that now. We've seen some maps change, and we've seen other states not do it. What's your reaction to how that case turned out and what we've seen happen in the wake of it?
5: Well, certainly a very, very important decision that's been a long time coming. And I've been personally involved in, you know, redistricting litigation from, you know, the early, before we even completed the census in 2020. And I was the Solicitor General before I became Attorney General. And so we had been anticipating that we were going to have a lot of litigation after states went into the redistricting process after the 2020 census. And that did prove to be true. Our story, the story that, you know, kind of ends with the Calais decision, which is certainly not the end of the story on redistricting wars around the country, but it didn't start with Calais. It started with a case called Robinson. And you know, that was a case where we were defending the first map that was drawn by our legislature, and I was personally involved in that defense as well. So this decision's been a long time coming, and it is hugely consequential.
4: It really is, and we've seen Louisiana redraw. You had to, because the Supreme Court said your map was unconstitutional, so Republicans picked up a seat in Louisiana. We've seen, I guess, South Carolina this week. They have rejected an effort to redraw their maps, and now there's a federal court decision that's put a stop on what they're doing over in Alabama. Do you think for the states that didn't move on maps for the 26th cycle that you're going to see them come back and try it again in 28, or do you think they'll wait until the 2030 census is completed?
5: You know, it's hard to say. I think that really kind of comes down to what the mood is in the state. Certainly the Trump administration has been very vocal about encouraging, redistricting based on political distribution of Republicans. I think that, you know, we've seen a lot of Democrat gerrymandering in states. And so I think it's not surprising that Republicans are coming out and saying, hey, we want to redistrict where we have strength. And we are seeing that in a lot of places. I think that whether a state does it or not is still going to ultimately come down to what the grassroots feeling is in that state. And that's kind of what we've seen as the outcome of a lot of these redistricting actions that have already occurred. I think that's what happened in Alabama, and Alabama is now back in litigation over their 6-1 map.
4: Attorney General Liz Merle from Louisiana is our special guest conversation here at the top of this hour. Liz, you have been outspoken about a big story that is roiling the pro-life community in the United States. It has to do with all these abortion pills that are coming to states by the mail, even states like Louisiana, where you've had some restrictions placed on abortion, but yet you can still get abortion pills by the mail. The Supreme Court is saying that can stay in place for now. There's a huge debate going on in this country right now. Should you be able to send abortion pills into states by the mail where those states have tried to restrict or outlaw most abortions? What's your opinion about this, and how should pro-lifers around the country be viewing this litigation right now, what the Supreme Court has done, which is frankly let this continue?
5: Yeah, you know, I mean, I think that for starters, the Dobbs decision allowed states to regulate through their legislatures what their what the people want in their states on that subject. And a lot of our states, you know, almost every state has done that. It is you know, beyond frustrating, and it's illegal to be sending pills into this state simply because you politically disagree with the laws that were enacted by our legislature, and that's what's been happening. It's not health care. There is no form of health care that approves of sending pills through the mail that have a black box warning on them and that tells women to lie if they've taken the pills and they have to go to the emergency room and seek emergency care. That's not health care, and that doesn't comply with any of the medical ethics in any state in the country. And so I think there's a lot of misinformation that is spread about these pills. They aren't distributed and overseen by a doctor. They come through the mail by a political organization that is a brokerage, basically, between somebody who has access to the pills and will mail them. I have one that I've seen, a bag that comes in a little plastic baggie with no identifying features on the pills at all.
4: Yeah, it's a shocking thing where you have people out telling women, you know, these are totally safe and you don't need to see a doctor before taking this pill. I mean, this pill is designed to bring about the death of a human being inside of a woman. It's really a shocking sort of turn of events here, but obviously this is an ongoing issue the Supreme Court is involved in. One final thing I have for you, Attorney General Merle, and that's yesterday Vice President Vance said that he is going to be working with a bipartisan group of attorneys general to crack down on fraud, Medicaid fraud, all over the country. Are you going to be taking part in this task force with the vice president? And what can you tell us about efforts to control fraud in Louisiana?
5: Absolutely. I, you know, wish that I could have been there for the meeting this week in Washington, but I just couldn't get away during the last week of our legislative session. But I'm really glad that they are making this a priority. It has been a priority for us for a long time. We have a very aggressive Medicaid fraud unit. We also go after recipient fraud, and we've been very successful in doing that. And so I am, you know, really happy that the federal government is also kind of making this a big priority and working with AGs where we are implementing those Medicaid fraud programs here. So it's great news, and I am delighted to be part of it.
4: Louisiana Attorney General Liz Merle, our special conversation here at the top of this hour on the Scott Jennings Show. Thanks for your time today.
5: Thank you for having me, Scott.
4: All right, Liz, talk to you soon. I understand, by the way, from our staff that we may have had some audio issues as I was telling you about this movie that's coming out. I'm going to do it again because I'm that excited about the movie. The movie is called Pressure. It's the untold true story of D-Day. If you like the movie The Darkest Hour about Winston Churchill, which I loved, I think you're going to like the movie Pressure, the untold true story of D-Day, 72 hours leading up to the largest seaborne invasion in history. Eisenhower had to make a decision based on the weather, and it was high drama, high tension, high anxiety, and this is the first time we're really getting a movie about this most consequential period of World War II. Stars Andrew Scott, Brendan Fraser, Kerry Condon, Damian Lewis. It's called Pressure, the untold true story of D-Day, comes out on Friday. I'll be there. I hope you will be, too. We'll take a break and have more after this on The Scott Jennings Show.
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0: lived that out in his life. And I never expected for the Lord to open this door for this path that I'm on. Definitely not a career politician. Never in a million years thought I would be here. But I think that that is what makes it a little bit different. Don't hold on to it so tightly. I know that I'm here for such a time as this. I'll fulfill the mission and hopefully do a great job that the Louisiana people can be proud of.
1: You weren't obviously at the time expecting to have a career in politics yourself, but you picked up your husband's mantle, and now you've been in the House for a few years. What's been the most surprising thing to you about serving in the U.S. House? What's been your best day, and what's been your worst day serving in elected office?
0: Oh, by far, the best day was passing the Parents' Bill of Rights. One of the top five pieces of legislation when the Republicans took back the House. Parents should always have a seat when it comes to their child's education. We saw what was happening during COVID. Parents were shut out, even being labeled domestic terrorists. That should never happen in our country. And so I was so proud to author that bill to get DEI out of our K through 12 program so parents don't have to worry about what kind of library books their students or their children are checking out. So it was an honor, an incredible experience to see that pass through the House. Unfortunately, it went to the Senate and died like so much of our legislation does. That's part of the impetus of why I want to go to the Senate to get things all the way across. So that was hands down the best day. Some of the worst days are those big losses that we had when we were in the minority. I'll never forget losing on a bill that would allow abortion up to the moment of birth. And that was a very sobering day. I remember I was emotional calling my mom in tears over that one. So, you have to continue to rely on your faith, come in every day, be ready for battle, and go fight for the people of Louisiana.
1: Yeah, I think about these pro-life issues. We were discussing, actually, we had the Louisiana Attorney General Murrell on just a little while ago. We were talking about the abortion battles that are being fought right now with these pills being sent through the mail into states like Louisiana that have tried to be pro-life states, but these pills coming in by the mail are, they're circumventing the will of the people in Louisiana. And of course, these are values that a lot of pro-life conservatives out there hold very dear. We'll wrap up with you, Congresswoman Letlow. You've got the president's endorsement. You've also got a strong amount of support from other senators, Bernie Moreno, Tim Sheehy, Katie Britt, Rick Scott, Jim Banks. All of these members of the Senate Republican Conference are backing your campaign. If people around the country want to find out more about you or get involved with you, where do they find you online?
0: I'd be so honored if they would look up julialetlow.com. We have the momentum behind us. We have the prayers. I would just encourage people to reach out. We'd love to have them join the team.
1: Julia Letlow, member of Congress right now from Louisiana, but I think a strong chance to be the next U.S. Senator from the great state of Louisiana. She was the top vote getter in the initial primary a few weeks ago, and coming up here at the end of June, she's in the runoff, and she's got all the right endorsements. And given everything going on down there, I would suspect you are the hands-down favorite. But we'll check back in with you at the end of the month, and we wish you all the best, Julia. Thanks for your time today.
0: Thank you. Appreciate you.
1: All right, we're going to go to a commercial break. When we come back, we'll check in on the latest on Iran and this breaking news on this possible memorandum of understanding. It's Scott Jennings on Salem. Stay with us.
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7: Francis Scott Key wrote of a flag that refused to fall, a powerful reminder that freedom endures only when it's defended. Now, a new documentary explores President Trump's fight to protect America's constitutional republic. 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Hear from Haig Seth, Rubio, Bondi, RFK Jr., Metaxas, Seculo, and more. Plus, an inside look at the president's task force combating anti-Christian bias across the government. 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
3: 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Here's Scott Jennings.
1: Thursday, May 28th, the breaking news on Iran today is that apparently, according to Axios and now other news outlets, there is among the negotiators a 60-day memorandum of understanding agreement that, if it holds, would have two phases. One would get the Strait of Hormuz open, and phase two would operationalize the details of how Iran would get rid of or dispense with its enriched uranium stockpile. We'll see if this holds up. President Trump has not signed off on it yet. The Iranian supreme leader has not signed off on it yet. But the news is there's been a major breakthrough, at least among the negotiators. The question, though, is why is subduing Iran such a big deal? And the answer is Iran's influence operations and proxy networks are no longer just a Middle East problem. Our next guest here on the show argues that Iran is increasingly reaching directly into the Western Hemisphere and even towards the United States itself. Joining us is Aman Blair, senior fellow at the Texas Public Policy Foundation, 2 decades of experience as a U.S. Border Patrol agent and a U.S. Army officer. Aman, welcome into the show here. You've got a piece up on FoxNews.com arguing that Americans are underestimating the Iranian threat. What are we missing here?
6: Yeah, to be honest, and it's actually really not that recent. You know, Iran, through the IRGC and proxies like Hezbollah, have been operating in the Western Hemisphere since the 1980s. And their goal was to export the Islamic Revolution. So how they did it and how I laid it out in the article is that they used key operatives, individuals deployed to under like commercial means, diplomatic or cultural covers. And then they'll use like dual use institutions like embassies for protection immunity, mosques, cultural centers for recruitment and ideology, and then front companies for logistics and funding. So they really first started in the tri-border region of South America, so that of Argentina, Brazil, and Paraguay. And then they expanded out, and then we know that later on they established a relationship with Venezuela, and they were working hand-in-hand with Venezuela to bring in individuals into the United States using false passports, especially under the Biden administration. And so in order for all of this to happen, in order for everything to go around, they need financing. Look, with all of our sanctions and all of our tariffs that Iran has had on its country for many years, they still need funding for the country. And so how they do that is they do it through illicit black market economies, whether that's contraband, piracy, money laundering, and charities. And so they generate hundreds of millions to billions of dollars a year utilizing that. And so in order to get that money, they must work with transnational criminal organizations. And a large portion of that are the Mexican cartels. And so those are their enablers here in the Western Hemisphere to have that reach into every one of our communities. They have now partnered or have partnered with the Mexican cartels through their proxies like Hezbollah and Hamas.
1: Aman, let me ask you a simple question. Is it your belief that Iran has agents in the United States right now who are plotting terrorist attacks against any kind of targets here in the American homeland?
6: Yeah, so we just apprehended one. In fact, it was 2 days after my testimony. I just testified about this threat in Congress that there was a federal indictment of such an individual. He was actually an Iraqi national, but working under the auspices of the Iran regime here in the United States. And so that is another reason why I wrote this article, to kind of show the blueprint of how Iran is actually operating within the United States and Western Hemisphere. That individual had ties to about 20 terrorist attacks, to include the synagogue there in Manhattan. And so there's a simple blueprint that was actually laid out based off of the 1994 case, the bombing case in Argentina. Through that case came a 500-page report showing exactly how Iran has been operating throughout the Western Hemisphere this entire time, right underneath our noses, and we really haven't done anything about it.
1: Aman Blair is with the Texas Public Policy Foundation. Check out his piece at foxnews.com. If you're thinking of the U.S.-Iran conflict as something happening a long way away, just in the Middle East, think again. It really is a security threat. The need to subdue Iran. If you read Aman's article, you'll see the reason we have to subdue Iran is because they have these terrorist networks flowing all over the world. Aman, thanks for joining us. We are almost done here on the Scott Jennings Show on this Thursday here in Michigan. We'll be back in Kentucky tomorrow. The breaking news of the day, behind the scenes, U.S. officials say terms of a deal on a 60-day memorandum of understanding ceasefire are done. The Trump negotiators are happy with it. The president still needs to sign off on it. The Iranian leader needs to sign off on it. But this time tomorrow, we'll know a lot more. We hope you join us then. Thanks for listening. See you then. 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From Focus Features and the producers of Darkest Hour comes the new movie Pressure, the untold true story of D-Day in the 72 hours leading up to the largest seaborne invasion in history. General Dwight D. Eisenhower faced an impossible decision that would determine the fate of the war as Allied forces prepare to land. Two massive storms converge over Normandy. Behind closed doors, the clock was ticking, and General Eisenhower had to decide: send 300,000 men into nature's unforgiving fury, or delay and risk losing the war itself. There is no safe option, only consequences, and one decision that would change the world forever. This Friday, experience a powerful and inspiring story of courage, sacrifice, and the mission that gave the free world hope. And without a doubt, it must be seen on the big screen. It's called Pressure, the untold story of D-Day, rated PG-13, maybe inappropriate for children under 13, only in theaters this Friday, with special engagements in Dolby Cinema.
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12: Breaking news at Town Hall. I'm Bob Agnew in Washington. U.S. and Iranian negotiators reach a tentative agreement to extend a ceasefire by 60 days. The agreement would also launch talks on Iran's nuclear program. That's according to U.S. officials familiar with the matter. It's still not clear if it will kick in. That's because it would need to be approved by President Trump. Plans for that Gaza International Stabilization Force that was so key to ending the fighting between Israel and Hamas in Gaza now in question because troop pledges have come up short.
13: An International Stabilization Force promise for Gaza has yet to materialize 3 months after it was announced at an event hosted by President Donald Trump. None of the five countries that pledged troops have come through with any significant contribution. Efforts to shore up the fragile ceasefire has stalled as Hamas has refused to disarm. Israel has seized more territory while continuing to strike what it says are military targets. The Iran war has meanwhile made it more difficult for Arab and Muslim leaders to openly cooperate with the United States and Israel, and the resulting global energy crisis has sapped their resources. Bernie Bennett, Washington.
12: On Wall Street, it's a mixed bag at this hour. The Dow Jones Industrial Average struggling. It's off now about 57 points. The high-tech NASDAQ up 225. There's a new DOJ investigation into longtime columnist E. Jean Carroll from the Trump administration.
14: The DOJ is looking into whether Carroll lied during the course of civil litigation against Trump, who she says sexually assaulted her in a Manhattan department store 30 years ago. In September 2024, speaking at Trump Tower after his court hearing on his appeal, Trump repeatedly denied ever knowing Carroll.
15: I have no idea who this woman is. They have a picture from, they say, about 40 years ago, a picture. And the picture depicts her and her husband on a celebrity line where I was the celebrity.
14: The perjury investigation is being led by the federal prosecutor's office in Chicago. Hiya Pinjwani, Washington.
12: More on these stories at Town Hall.
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29: 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Hurtful posts online are leading to social isolation for many. Psychologists say it's bullying in a brand new way. Well, Beyond Differences and I Keep Safe are looking to change that with ideas for students, their parents, and even teachers. 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

0: Professional Money Manager, Bill Gunderson.
1: And welcome to the Thursday. It is the May 28th edition as May winds down and we enter into June next week. And, of course, then we do the countdown for the next earnings season. Boy, they come around quickly. We have a little bit of a soft start to the market here so far. This is Bill Gunderson, president of Gunderson Capital Management. We have the Dow down right now, a little bit. It's down 196 points, and I think the rise in oil is more than likely the cause of the drop in the Dow. The NASDAQ, on the other hand, is down only 8 points, and there's some pretty good activity in a lot of NASDAQ stocks here this morning. Marvell and Dell, a couple that we own, are doing very well today. We have the S&P 500 basically flat on the day. It's down 1 point. Gold looks horrible. The chart looks horrible. I'm glad that we locked in profits when we did, moved away from gold. Gold is down 0.5% today. The 10-year is steady at 4.48%. That seems to be the resistance level, right around that 4.5 area. And once again, the biggest problem today, it's the movement in oil. Oil is up 2.4% today to $90.81, but well below its recent high of $108,000. So welcome to today's Best Stocks Now show with professional money manager Bill Gunderson. And I'm here with Barry Kite, our CFP, our CFA, our everything. And we had a pretty good day yesterday in the market. We're seeing some movement, I guess. I mean, we don't get a whole lot of... You'd have to be a fly on the wall with the negotiations taking place with Iran. And that seems to be the biggest factor right now in the market because it impacts that all-important oil. Earnings are definitely not a problem right now, are they, Barry? Job market definitely not a problem either. And inflation, not PCE report this morning?
2: Yeah, PCE report, of course, those are one of these numbers where nowadays you can take all the other numbers, put them together, and come pretty close to that PCE figure. It was, if it did see a stat, if you take out the COVID years, it's actually the highest PCE number since 1992. A lot of that, obviously, is oil driven, and so at some point, there's going to be some form of resolution in the Strait of Hormuz. You're going to obviously see that number come down.
1: Well,
2: yesterday
1: they were planting mines. They blew up a couple ships that were laying mines in the Strait of Hormuz, so they got to get past that. And yesterday, the U.S. carried out strikes on an Iranian military site, and Iran said it targeted a U.S. airbase without specifying the location. And that's what's pushing oil up here today. The U.S. targeted a drone operation. Iran uses a lot of drones. Drones seem to be the weapon of choice today. It could have been Kuwait, the base that they attacked yesterday.
2: That's what I was thinking, just because Kuwait also said that Iran, fired on them. Of course, could be on a base, on an American base inside of Kuwait would also classify as that. So,
1: and Kuwait was the, ground zero of the
2: original
1: war against Saddam Hussein when he decided to make a little incursion across the border and take his neighbors by storm, and we said and along came Desert Storm with Storm and Norman at the helm.
2: Schwarzkopf
1: look out for Schwarzkopf, here he comes. And now Kuwait is back in the news with we have a base there, obviously. Iraq doesn't have a base there with Saddam Hussein running it. He eventually was hung. Okay, not a very
3: very ignominious finish to his career as a dictator. Bitcoin looks horrible. It just looks horrible, despite Ms. Wood yesterday predicting a 10-bagger in 5 years. Bitcoin slid to its lowest level in more than 6 weeks on Thursday as concerns over the Middle East conflict and continued outflow from U.S. exchange-traded funds. And, you know, don't forget, that's really the fuel that fed the fire in Bitcoin was the establishment of all of those Bitcoin ETFs, which made it very easy. You didn't have to go do a Bitcoin wallet and all that kind of thing. You could do it through Bitcoin ETFs, and those ETFs, when money flows into the ETFs, guess what? The ETFs have to buy Bitcoin, and that was major fuel for Bitcoin until it finally topped out at what, 126,000 or something like that.
2: Yeah, and it's precipitous fall since then, and it was been kind of touching on it, building a little momentum and a little momentum, right? And then, of course, it just seems, you know, whatever it's done since April is just kind of completely back up. I saw it at 72,000, I think, a coin earlier today. So,
3: yes, and BlackRock, I see their headquarters very close to where I am too. One of their headquarters, of course, they had a huge headquarter in the Bay Area in San Francisco. BlackRock's iShares Bitcoin Trust shed $500 million on Wednesday, the second largest single day net outflow since launching the ETF in January of 2024. It just missed the all-time record by $1 million set on January 30th, actually less than $500,000. The near record redemption was part of a broader institutional exodus. Institutional exodus. That's an important word, that word institutional. It's the I in Can Slim. And it's not the people trading on their mobile app, Robinhood, that move the markets. It's these big institutions, the J.P. Morgans, the Vanguards, the Fidelities, the T. Rowe Prices of the world. They move major, major blocks of stock around. And when they decide, let's just say, for instance, Barry, that they say, we're going to cut our Bitcoin exposure by 10%. That's a lot. Okay.
2: Yeah. Oh,
3: 10% of a $10,000 account is nothing.
2: Yeah, and you've seen
3: a lot of this
2: selling pressure has come from, you know, ETFs being redeemed by not your original Bitcoin investor, right? Who's buying Bitcoins and putting them on a flash drive or something. This is, you know, folks who are buying an ETF inside their IRA or inside, you know, some account that they're managing themselves, and exodus at certain points, right, is going to create selling pressure. You know, it's easier to sell Bitcoin now than
3: yes.
2: it was a handful of years ago. So,
3: at the end of the day, the price of an ETF or a stock is also a supply demand equation. When there's a lot of demand coming into selling the stock on the downside, that can really move things in a big way. And it shows up across the board. And you look at all these cryptocurrency linked stocks like Strategy, which used to be MicroStrategy, Mara, MARA, Coinbase. Robinhood is a Bitcoin-based stock. I bet the chart of Robinhood looks pretty ugly right now. Circle Internet Group, CRCL, Riot Platforms, Galaxy Digital, Hut 8, Bitmine Immersion, CleanSpark. These are all Bitcoin-related stocks that we have absolutely no exposure whatsoever to. And have no interest in saying, "Whoa, this is a good value here." How do you put a value on Bitcoin? I don't know. Maybe somebody can explain it to me. I'm sure there's some complicated algorithm that can explain it all, but it's certainly not within my realm of knowledge. I just look at the chart. That's all I need to look at. Chinese AI models gain share as adoption accelerates. You know, this is another big issue. With all of this Anthropic and OpenAI and Grok and all the others, Meta, with their big AI ambition. Don't forget how much competition there is in AI.
2: Right.
3: I saw the other day, I was in my Host Monster account, and they're offering for $20 a month, like a five-pack of AI models for $20 a month. 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We'll be right back.
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0: And welcome back here to the second quarter of today's Best Stocks Now show. Well, yes, I look at the chart of the market share. Yeah, they got a way of tracking it, of who's using what as their AI model. China is dominating right now. And I have to believe that has something to do with price, maybe, Barry. They're probably cheaper than OpenAI and Anthropic, right?
1: Maybe they're, yeah, it may have to do with the fact their citizens can only use, potentially only use one AI model, right? I don't know.
2: Could be, yeah.
1: I don't know how the numbers are calculated there, but yeah. DeepSeek? Is it DeepSeek that's leading?
0: They have several. I mean, Alibaba has a model.
1: Okay.
0: I mean, this is my issue with these IPOs, these coming AI IPOs. This is a very crowded field, okay? This is not like I think at the end of the day, it's going to be like anything else. One or two will emerge, just like you did in the search engine. Google emerged at search, and now these AI models are a big threat to search, obviously. Microsoft with ChatGPT, Google with Gemini 3. A couple are going to emerge, and Anthropic and OpenAI aren't even public yet. But obviously you can use the models, and at the end of the day, people are going to choose which model they like best, and they're going to narrow it down to one or two, and eventually the market moves towards the winners. And I think that the jury is still out big time. As of right now, it seems like Gemini 3 gets the most positive reviews.
1: Okay. Right. In this world, there's the most execution risk, right? As we've said, you know, since this AI thing's taken off in March of 2023, the key has been, you know, the further you get away from the data center, the more execution risk you have, right? So, of course, selling the chips, even to fail, you still have to have the computing power, right? And as you said, you've got, these companies have secured the computing power, which is important, but you still have to end up doing something with the computing power, and you're right, you're going to have, some winners and losers, and it's very hard to pick, who those winners are ultimately going to be at this point as you get further away from the data center infrastructure.
0: The capital spend has been enormous. Enormous, the capital spend, and getting a return on investment. There's three little letters called ROI, return on investment. How much have you invested into your models and your infrastructure, and how much revenue will you eventually bring in, and how much of that revenue will drop to the bottom line in the way of earnings? For that reason, there's going to be one or two survivors when all of this is done. And investing in any of it right now, I prefer to invest on the companies that are on the receiving end of the massive capital spend. The memory stocks still look pretty darn good. That's one of the areas that we had no idea, maybe a year ago, just how much memory, flash memory, and MRAM would be needed for all of this. And I see a note out today. Vivek Araya, senior semiconductor analyst at Bank of America Securities. I would say he probably knows what he's talking about when it comes to the semiconductors in general, which continue to be the number one sector in the entire market. He says that semiconductor stocks are extended. Well, that means technically, yes, I agree with that, but not expensive. I also agree with that. If you look at the Best Stocks Now app, one of the most important line items in that app is the 5-year valuation. I was taught by a couple of fund managers and analysts maybe 25 years ago how to do five-year valuations. And I've done them ever since because I believe that makes a whole lot more sense than doing a six-month valuation, which is a flip of a coin.
1: Coin, right.
0: 5 years, you know, you can adjust it along the way. Every time they report, every 90 days, you can make a few adjustments. And at any given time, I know in the back of my mind what kind of upside potential there is, which takes a lot of emotion out of the game. It takes a lot of emotion out of the game. There's no way I would buy a stock not knowing with a five-year valuation. Now, having said that, we have a new article out today, and I'm going to ask Barry how he handled this problem. We have a new article out today on Nebius, N-B-I-S. Nebius does not have earnings yet, but they have explosive sales growth. Did you check the sales
1: top line revenue?
0: That stock?
1: Yeah, top line revenue.
0: Oh, okay,
1: and,
0: top
1: and how
0: line.
1: Do you? And the question is, like you said, how to value a stock with no earnings, right? I mean, essentially,
0: exactly. Right? How did you handle it?
1: Yeah. The key is, you got to look at what their cost of customer is, what their margin is, and essentially, you've got to determine at some point when will they be right cash flow positive. If you look back at Tesla's ascent, you'll notice one spot on the chart where they finally had earnings. They had positive earnings, and they also that quarter had positive cash flow. And the stock has gotten to where it is from that point on. When you're valuing one of these, a lot of it's in the chart. That's where we use your eyes, Bill, in terms of looking at the chart and where things are going.
0: Yes, and in the case of Nebius, you could do a price to sales ratio. I don't know. Let me just see if Nebius has a price. They do because they have massive sales.
1: Well, and they're supposed to have earnings. They're supposed to have actual earnings
0: in
1: 2027.
0: Right there.
1: So right now they're at earnings per share of minus -$2.64. 2027 they're supposed to net 36 cents, and then 2028 is $5.16. So you're talking about that revenue growth finally reaching the bottom line, right, in terms of earnings.
0: It looks like our article, I don't know if it's our article that's moving the stock or not, but the stock
1: done well.
0: Is hitting.
1: Yeah.
0: It's up 5.88% right now. It's up $12 per share. Nebius, a company with no earnings yet, but terrific sales growth, which in my mind, eventually, that becomes an inflection point. When they cross the line, I would say there might be cash flow positive, but that doesn't always mean, because cash flow can include money they're borrowing, it can include a stock they're selling, or floating more shares, so it really doesn't tie in with earnings. But when they cross cash flow positive and then eventually earnings positive, which probably, I'm going to say 2028 just to be safe, you can look out then. But for now, I look at the chart and the stock's hitting a new all-time high today. It's now a $52 billion company right smack dab in the center of the AI space, NBIS. And
2: with XRN News, I'm Bob Agnew in Washington. U.S. and Iranian negotiators reach a tentative agreement to extend a ceasefire by 60 days, a deal that would also launch talks about Iran's nuclear program. Of course, President Trump has made that the bottom line for any deal with Iran, that they simply must abandon their plans for any kind of a nuclear weapon. Meanwhile, there's a DOJ investigation now from the Trump administration, a new one.
3: The DOJ is looking into whether Carol lied during the course of civil litigation against Trump, who she says sexually assaulted her in a Manhattan department store 30 years ago. In September 2024, speaking at Trump Tower after his court hearing on his appeal, Trump repeatedly denied ever knowing Carol.
4: I have no idea who this woman is. They have a picture from, they say, about 40 years ago, a picture. And the picture depicts her and her husband on a celebrity line where I was the celebrity.
3: The perjury investigation is being led by the federal prosecutor's office in Chicago. Hiya Pinjwani, Washington.
2: Plans for the Gaza International Stabilization Force are now in question as troop pledges stall. More on that from Bernie Bennett.
5: An International Stabilization Force promise for Gaza has yet to materialize 3 months after it was announced at an event hosted by President Donald Trump. None of the five countries that pledged troops have come through with any significant contribution. Efforts to shore up the fragile ceasefire has stalled as Hamas has refused to disarm. Israel has seized more territory while continuing to strike what it says are military targets. The Iran war has meanwhile made it more difficult for Arab and Muslim leaders to openly cooperate with the United States and Israel, and the resulting global energy crisis has sapped their resources. Bernie Bennett, Washington.
2: On Wall Street, it has been a mixed bag today. Right now, the Dow Jones Industrial Average back into negative territory. It's off by 51 points, but the high-tech NASDAQ leading the way up by 231 points. The S&P 500 up about 40. This is SRN News.
6: This afternoon, expect sunny skies with a breeze and lower humidity. The temperature will reach a high of 78. Tonight will be clear with a low of 49. Tomorrow will bring mostly sunny conditions and pleasant temperatures, reaching a high of 79. Saturday will be pleasant with high thin cloudiness in the morning, turning mostly cloudy in the afternoon. The high temperature will be 72. Sunday will be mostly sunny and nice with a high of 77. Monday will also be nice with a mix of clouds and sunshine and a high of 77. I'm meteorologist Joe Lundberg on 98.9 FM, The Answer.
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0: And welcome back here to the second half of today's Best Stocks Now show. I was just looking at Nebius again. You can't really make a case from a price to sales ratio. It's 72, 73 times sales. The market's trading at about 6 or 7 times sales, but this is a special case. This is a stock with explosive sales growth. You've got to really use future numbers in that price to sales ratio. The price to book value really doesn't come into play here, as far as I'm concerned, but it shows 7.30 if the numbers are right, coming from FactSet Research. The price to cash flow is 208, which is the numbers on FactSet Research. But really, you'd have to use future cash flow numbers to get an accurate read. The Gunderson stock ranking, however, because I am able to create a rank of the stock. I don't know if that ended up being in the article or not, but we have it as a strong buy, and it gets an A stock grade under my proprietary grading system, which takes into account momentum and valuation. And if there is no valuation, then it's momentum only, obviously. It is ranked out of 5,218 stocks in my database at 110.
1: Yeah, the momentum grade's pretty good, Bill. A plus.

0: F-plus.
1: For that reason, it doesn't have earnings. But, you know, we think it will have earnings. But obviously, there's always a downside risk. And, you know, this is one that's certainly been a high flyer. So,
0: yes. Okay. So that's that. And then I go back to the memory stocks, which started this whole conversation. You can look up those five-year valuations. Really, there's only two stocks to look up, SanDisk, S-N-D-K, and Micron, M-U. Those are the two memory stocks. The closest thing to it would be Seagate, S-T-X. We own all three of those stocks. And we can't really find, we can't do five-year valuations on SK Hynix and Samsung, because there's really weird numbers out there on these stocks. They don't trade on the U.S. Stock Exchange. Now, the massive amount of money to fund the AI race, somebody just took apart Meta. Meta will begin testing of its new paid plan. See, Meta wants to get in on the AI offer. No longer are you looking up somebody that you went to high school with and talking about the great grandkids and where and the latest cruise you went on. No, Meta wants to be into everything. They're hoping to offset some of the billions of dollars that they've spent at companies like Micron and Samsung and Seagate and Western Digital and Arista Networks, etc. They're trying to offset that with subscriptions to their own AI. And they're going to start their launch, not exactly in three giant population centers, Bolivia, okay, Guatemala, okay. How many people in Guatemala are going to sign up for Meta's AI service, and how many people in Bolivia, where they still ride horses a lot to get to and from work? And the third country is Singapore. I give a little more weight to that. On the menu, for $7.99 per month, users can acquire Meta One Plus to generate images, videos, and extended reasoning.
1: Extended
0: never mind God.
1: Huh?
0: Yeah,
1: extended
0: never mind God. We don't extend our reasoning to him at all. But and you can get a more advanced tier, Meta One Premium, which is $19.99 per month. It includes the same features with expanded functionality.
1: Extended reasoning?
0: Functionality, I guess. Reasoning beyond infinity and beyond. A major shakeup. You know, and Meta stock is not doing well.
1: Spend. I mean, it's from kind of what you were talking about earlier in terms of, are you going to see the ROI at some point and when?
0: Yes.
1: Right, in terms of what they're spending.
0: Yeah. And how are they paying for it? A 10% workforce reduction. Oh, that'll do a lot. And now leaning heavily into future subscriptions to hopefully bolster the giant spend to get that return on investment, ROI, that is going to be so elusive for these AI companies. Elon Musk says SpaceX agreed to a six-month data center lease to Anthropic. So I'm guessing that the Colossus data center clusters that they're going to launch into space, which is basically, that's the core model of SpaceX, is data centers in space. And it looks like Anthropic is going to be the first customer that does give it some credibility for 6 months. But it's possible that the arrangement with Anthropic could extend for years. I don't think OpenAI is going to sign up with Musk because the leader of they don't particularly like each other. Sam Altman is not going to sign a deal with Musk, with which he thinks that the idea of data centers in space is not even within the realm of possibility. So there's a big disagreement there. And of course, SpaceX is going to earn the revenue by leasing out access to these space launched data centers. Ferrari backlash. This is just one of those interesting stories.
1: Yeah, you mentioned it yesterday. It still has legs. I saw it talked about this morning.

0: morning in the background on some financial channel.
1: Yes, and you know who's laughing all the way to the bank is Lamborghini. Another beautiful Italian car. The lines on a Lamborghini are gorgeous. I think they still use Pininfarina. I don't think they took their design in-house. I'll have to ask my brother John on that. He's this, he knows this market. He's been to Italy. He's been to the Ferrari floor.
0: Wow.
1: Where they build the Ferraris, and they sent him, they shipped him the original tools that the mechanics in Italy use, which I got to believe that's worth a lot of money, just those tools. Lamborghini CEO says canceling its EV plan was the right way to go. And they laughed while Ferrari went full speed ahead with a $600,000 electric car that nobody's going to want. That is not designed by the famous Pininfarina. IBM rises and it unveils a $10 billion quantum investment. You know, it's a has-been. I'm sorry. IBM, look at the chart of IBM. You go back to 2019. Where were you in 2019? That was right before COVID hit. Everything was doing well, and then along came COVID. IBM made $12 per share in 2019. This year, 2026, they're going to make $12.44. That's 20 cents higher than what they made 7 years ago. There's no earnings growth whatsoever, and that's why you've got a low P.E. ratio of 22, which really is not that low given the no growth. You've got a stinky-looking chart on IBM. It's still a $239 billion company. I want to say it's still a member of the Dow. I forget. I lose track. There's been so many coming and going in the Dow. But this, to me, is the epitome, especially in tech, especially in the tech world, of a soggy stock. Wow, that went fast. Are you kidding me? We're down to the last segment of the show? Well, there's news on 3M. We were just there. We met with employees of 3M in Minnesota. They've got two major headaches. And their investors have one big headache. We'll be right back.
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0: And welcome back here to the final segment of today's Best Stocks Now show. I want to get one little quick story in here. Then three big major companies have reported earnings today, which definitely you have Salesforce, you have Marvell Technology, a leading fiber optics chip AI stock, and you have Snowflake. That's the stock of the day today.
1: Bing Crosby
0: would be happy.
1: These chunky returns on some of these names we've seen lately. I mean, you know, ARM is another one today, up over 10%. It's just the size of the moves has been what's
0: Did
1: been.
0: Did we hit a home run with ARM or what?
1: Yeah.
0: ARM and Hammer. Woo! Australia sues 3M, a soggy stock, for $1.4 billion over Forever Chemicals. And when we met with folks that work for 3M, they have two major issues, much like Johnson & Johnson does and other companies. The Forever Chemicals is a major. That's the gift that just keeps on giving to the attorney generals around the world as they sue 3M over these Forever Chemicals that never leave the ground. They have that major hurdle. Also, much like Bayer, which bought the weed killer stock, the weed killer from the St. Louis company Monsanto. What's the name of the weed killer stock? It's still at Home Depot, but it's supposedly causing cancer, you know.
1: Hang on. It'll come to me in a minute. It's
0: Roundup.
1: Yep.
0: Roundup. Australia sues 3M. This is just one of numerous lawsuits that they have going on. That's a major headwind for 3M.
1: Yeah,
0: they had
1: the earplug thing. Remember, that was one of the more recent
0: big
1: ones.
0: Big problem.
1: There. Yeah.
0: And how about the Google employee who overheard in the lunchroom singer D4VD? It's not Bob Dylan. It's not Paul McCartney. I guess Prince started all of that with his
1: the symbol.
0: Yes,
1: formerly known as.
0: So he wouldn't have to pay taxes. I don't think that dodge worked. But the singer, he overheard that the singer D4VD would be Google's most searched person in 2025, and he placed a little bet. Oh, not a big one. Just $1.2 million. He was arrested Wednesday morning in New York City. Spagnola had access to Google's internal data system, including a particular Google internal software tool that provided him access to confidential, non-public year-end search data. So, yes, and this is a problem with the Poly Market. Poly Market is people. There's been some big wins cashed in. He did not enter a plea. He was released on $2.25 million bond. That's a serious breach. Okay, now we get to the earnings. Oh, CVS Health has reintroduced coverage for Lilly Zepbound. I think that's a big thing. I really do.
1: Because Lilly got a pop. Lilly got a little pop from it, too.
0: Yes, like and CVS, don't forget, is a healthcare company because they bought Aetna. They bought Aetna several years ago. We owned Aetna at the time, and we were a beneficiary of that buy. CVS decided they wanted to get in the health insurance business. I don't think it was a good move, but nevertheless, they offer health insurance, and they're going to start covering Zepbound. Marvell is number one. Marvell had a very good report, a very good beat. They had record revenue of $2.4 billion. The stock is down a little bit today. But we continue to own Marvell. And as I've said before, you can buy the semiconductor mutual fund. You can buy the semiconductor ETF. You're going to get about 50 or 60 stocks in there. When in reality, there's only a handful of good stocks in the semiconductor sector. And I've named them before. Marvell's probably number 7 or 8 in my book as far as earnings, valuation, and stock chart momentum. Those three coming together, and they're in a very, very good space I mean, they're in the same space that Light is in, Lumentum. They're in the same space that some of the Corning, GLW. We didn't even mention the article on Corning that we had earlier this week. And we've got another one coming out today. Someone told me that you can go to the Corning Museum.
1: Yes, right.
0: Yeah, Pennsylvania. Pennsylvania?
1: You can see all the. You can see the glass for the iPhone and lots of other stuff over the years.
0: Well, I mean, it goes back to pickle jars.
1: Right. Exactly.
0: And I do have on my little Model HO Railroad, I do have a box car with Corning on the side. And it's not carrying fiber optics to a data center, I can tell you that. Salesforce is the other one that has reported. That is a massive soggy stock going nowhere. Unfortunately, it's a member of the Dow, so it's holding down the Dow. And that's the problem with the Dow. You have stocks like 3M in there and Salesforce and IBM and many others that are very, very soggy stocks. But I guess the Dow's not meant to be an investment vehicle, although that's the one they report every day. The Dow was up 565 points today. But it's really full of soggy stocks that represent the economy and leaning a little bit more towards the industrials, maybe not so much anymore, but not a very good investment to invest in the Dow. And then lastly, well, Hewlett-Packard's not even worthy of mention. There's your epitome of a soggy stock. The last one we've owned off and on, we don't own it now, Snowflake. And when Bing Crosby sat there in the train with Danny Kaye and Rosemary Clooney, and I can't think who the dancer was, and saying, let it snow, let it snow, let it snow. Snow's up 33% today. The general's happy. The troops are happy as they opened up the curtains. And Irving Berlin's song, A White Christmas in Vermont, came about. It's a white Christmas today at Snow headquarters, which, believe it or not, are in Bozeman, Montana, don't forget, Barry. A place I've been many times. I have cousins in Bozeman, second cousins, I guess, in Bozeman, Montana, the home of snow, the hottest stock in the market today. We're out of time to set up an appointment with us about custom money management. 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We get 4 weeks of that. 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
5: Breaking news at Town Hall. I'm Bob Agnew in Washington. U.S. and Iranian negotiators have reached a tentative agreement that would extend the current ceasefire by 60 days and launch talks on Iran's nuclear program. It would still have to be approved by President Trump. New poll shed some light on which Democrats are popular with Democrat voters as the party looks ahead to 2028.
6: The new Emerson College survey finds former Transportation Secretary Pete Buttigieg leading with 18% support. During his remarks at the National Action Network conference last month, he hinted at a possible run for president.
5: And number two on the list of Democrat favorites is California Governor Gavin Newsom. The number of uninsured Americans is growing in this country.
7: According to the U.S. Centers for Disease Control and Prevention, the number of uninsured grew by about 800,000 people in 2025. And the Congressional Budget Office estimates that 10 million more low-income Americans could lose their Medicaid coverage because of changes passed into law last year. The healthcare research nonprofit KFF says 5 million fewer people are expected to enroll in Marketplace health programs in 2026 because of this year's expiration of Affordable Care Act subsidies, which had lowered premiums. The Trump administration has suggested that projected declines in coverage indicate a drop in fraudulent and ineligible enrollees. Donna Water, Washington.
5: Here's Alex Viega now with the latest on mortgage rates.
8: Mortgage buyer Freddie Mac says the average rate on a 30-year mortgage rose this week to 6.53%. The average rate is now at its highest level in 9 months, though it remains below where it was this time last year. Mortgage rates have been mostly trending higher as oil prices and expectations for higher inflation have increased due to the war with Iran. That's pushed up long-term bond yields that lenders use as a guide to pricing home loans.
5: And more new highs on Wall Street. The Dow closed up by about 21 points. The NASDAQ up 242. And the S&P 500 up 43. 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
5: Even though prisoners face dangerously harsh conditions at times while working the farm line at the Louisiana State Penitentiary at Angola, including laboring outdoors in extreme heat, a federal judge presiding over a long-running suit filed by prisoners forced to work in the fields has come out on the state's side. We get more on that from correspondent Lisa Dwyer.
10: The decision follows a recent appeals court ruling that weakened standards for proving cruel and unusual punishment. The judge said the appeals court ruling means the state's minimal remedial actions since the suit was filed meet legal requirements. Since that lawsuit in 2023 was filed, the Department of Corrections has revised its heat policy, erected shade pavilions, and expanded access to water and breaks. I'm Lisa Dwyer.
5: You'll find breaking news and analysis at townhall.com.
11: Tonight, expect a chance of thunderstorms in some areas early on, then becoming mostly cloudy. The temperature will drop to 58. Tomorrow will bring a mix of sun and clouds with lower humidity, starting off pleasant but breezy later on. The high will reach 78. Tomorrow night will be clear with a low of 51. And looking ahead to Friday, anticipate mostly sunny skies and pleasant conditions with a high of 76. I'm meteorologist Jason Caterina on 98.9 FM, The Answer.
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15: Francis Scott Key wrote of a flag that refused to fall, a powerful reminder that freedom endures only when it's defended. 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Hear from Haig Seth, Rubio, Bondi, RFK Jr., Metaxas, Seculo, and more. 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

0: Happy Thursday, everyone, and welcome to the show, The Windsor Report. Jack Windsor here, Alan Rogers there, and you are here. We're delighted about that. And in just a moment, we will get to the Windsor World Wire, but I need to remind you that this show is made possible by our foundational sponsor, Basic Care Plus. 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Ladies and gentlemen, it's that time. The Windsor World Wire giving you a pulse on what's going on around the globe, America, and right here in our own backyard, the Buckeye State, the great state of Ohio. We're going to talk a little bit about the pending deal, the ceasefire with Iran. We're going to talk about whether or not there are terror-related candidates running for Congress in the United States. And here's the spoiler alert. There are. New Jersey's 13th district. I'll tell you about that. But the story that I want to start with is right here in Ohio, but it has national implications. There is a race, a special race for the U.S. Senate seat here in the Buckeye State, currently occupied by U.S. Senator John Husted, who was appointed by Governor Mike DeWine when J.D. Vance went to become vice president, when he was elected to become vice president. And he's running against former U.S. Senator Sherrod Brown. Today, U.S. Senator John Husted was in Westlake, and he was there with another John, a guy by the name of U.S. Senator John Kennedy. I know you know him really, really well. I had an opportunity to gaggle with a few other members of the press, with Senator Husted and with Senator Kennedy, before they went and delivered remarks to a large crowd assembled there at Panini's. And when I left the room, a lot of people said, man, I wish I were in there. What did they say? How did it go? Did you ask any questions? And I thought, you know what? I'm going to do that. I'm going to give you exactly what I got when I was in there. So cut one here. We're going to hear from Senator Husted and then Senator Kennedy giving brief introductions, but I thought you would want to hear soup to nuts. So let's go to cut one, Alan.
1: I want to thank you for coming out. Thanks, Senator Kennedy, for coming to be with us today in Ohio. Our campaign has been, this week I've been touring Ohio, talking about jobs and working families, and that's what motivates me to do this. I grew up in rural Northwest Ohio, growing up in a working family and a working class, small town. And what we're trying to do is to make sure that we're looking out for those working families in Ohio, which means creating jobs. So I'm talking about my record, creating jobs in Ohio. In fact, now we have the lowest unemployment rate, one of the lowest unemployment rates in Ohio history, and more jobs than we've ever had in the history of the state of Ohio. And we having companies move from the coast all the time to our state, a lot of that based on the work that I did reforming the tax code, making sure that kids have school choice. And then when I got to the Senate, we began immediately working on the Working Family Tax Cut Plan, which cut taxes for those working families. Frankly, the average family of four in Ohio, if the Democrats were in charge, would make $80,000 a year, would pay $6,000 more in taxes if we'd done what Sherrod Brown wanted us to do, which is to go No. Instead, they got a $6,000 pay or a $6,000 tax cut. No tax on tips, no tax on overtime, $6,000 tax cut per person over the age of for senior citizens. But importantly, to that working family, $2,200 per child tax credit. More things we did to help employers do child care at workplaces to give those working families a chance to get jobs and get ahead in life. Those are the things that matter to the people of the state. Good jobs, taking care of families, that's what I've been focused on, and I appreciate it. Senator Kennedy, who shares my common sense approach to governing, he's one of the things I've loved about spending time with him is that he wants to get things done. A lot of people in Washington don't want to get things done. We're trying to get things done, and I appreciate you being here.
2: I'm happy to be here for John. I mean, you folks know him, the people of Ohio know him. John's whip smart. He wasn't a bad football player. He exercises power maturely. He's a great listener. We meet for lunch. The Republican senators meet 3 times a week. And you might be surprised to learn that some of our colleagues have mockingbird mouths. They just like to speak up every time. John doesn't do that. But I'm going to tell you, when he does speak, people stop and people listen. And he's a gentleman, but I'll tell you this. If you get between John Huston and what's best for Ohio,
0: do I have time to play the next?
2: He will devour you like a light snack. And he's been a great senator, and he's going to be a great son.
0: So that was U.S. Senator John Husted, or as Senator Kennedy says, Senator Husted, which is also how Governor DeWine says it. I call him Husted. And I had the opportunity to ask a question, the first question, and this was my question to Senator Kennedy.
1: Jack. So, first of all, thanks for taking my question, Senator Husted, Senator Kennedy. Question for you.
2: Sure.
1: You had a chance to work with former Senator Sherrod Brown, I believe, on the Banking Committee, and I think, pardon me if I'm wrong, you two are working together on the Appropriations Committee. Maybe juxtapose the difference between Senator Husted and former Senator Brown, and what Ohioans need to think about as they pull that lever in November, if you're a working family or a manufacturer in Ohio.
2: Well, look, I don't pay any of that. I look for grace wherever I can find it, and that includes Sherrod. I was on the Banking Committee, for example, with him for 4 years, and in America you have the right to believe what you want, but I have the right to believe what I want. And Sherrod is, as best I can tell, is to the left of Lennon. Sherrod's a card-carrying member of the loon wing of the Democratic Party. Sherrod's right there with them. I happen to believe that the American people deserve to be governed by normal people. The woke wing, the loon wing of their party, they're not normal. They hate George Washington and Thomas Jefferson and Abraham Lincoln and Dr. Seuss and Mr. Potato Head. They believe in open borders. They think vetting people at the border is racist. I mean, I could go on and on, but Sherrod, if you elect Sherrod, he's been senator once before, you have to just look at his vote. He's just going to fall right in line with Congresswoman Ocasio-Cortez, with Mayor Mondani, with Senator Sanders.
0: Bingo.
2: They tell him to bark like a stand on one leg and bark like a dog, he's going to do it. He did it before. He'll do it again. And that's the way I see it. But I don't need share. But I recognize what he stands for. And it's not what I stand for. And it's not what John stands for. John's very independent. He's very analytical. He looks at issues carefully. He reads books and stuff. And he understands the issues. And then he does what he thinks right.
0: So there you have it, the words directly from Senator John Husted about why he's running in this race, what he has done to earn your vote. And I loved the juxtaposition that was offered between Husted and Brown by Senator Kennedy. Good stuff right there. Stay around because much, much more is next.
3: This afternoon, expect sunny skies with a breeze and lower humidity. The temperature will reach a high of 78. Tonight will be clear with a low of 49. Tomorrow will bring mostly sunny conditions and pleasant temperatures, reaching a high of 79. Saturday will be pleasant with high thin cloudiness in the morning, turning mostly cloudy in the afternoon. The high temperature will be 72. Sunday will be mostly sunny and nice with a high of 77. Monday will also be nice with a mix of clouds and sunshine and a high of 77. I'm meteorologist Joe Lundberg on 98.9 FM, The Answer.
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11: 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They're pushing for Bill 175, which they wrote in California that lets big tech off the hook. 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Tell your senator to back Senate Bill 167 because California's solutions are wrong for Ohio's kids. And I hope you enjoyed that first segment. You had unrestricted access backstage with U.S. Senator John Husted and U.S. Senator John Kennedy, who is a real treat. I'm going to post those clips. Actually, there's one clip. I will post it to X later at Jack Windsor. You can watch it in its entirety. But a couple of things came to mind that are really important to me. Number one, John Kennedy always makes me laugh. He said, if you get in between or try to get in between Senator John Husted, as he said, and Ohio, he will eat you up like a light snack. So there's one of the Kennedyisms, if we can call them that. And he said something that was very poignant, and I think he said it off the cuff, but really as an answer to the question I asked, what's the difference between... Now, I asked it a lot more fancy than I am going to ask it here. What's the difference between John Husted and Sherrod Brown? And here's the cold, hard truth. He said, look at his voting record. That's all you have to do. He is aligned with AOC. He is aligned with Mamdani. He is aligned with Sanders. He is aligned with the left. And he said, Sherrod Brown is to the left of Lenin. He is full on communist. Mm-hmm. He campaigns as a moderate. He governs like a communist. And I think it's important before we continue with the Windsor Worldwire to point something out. I saw it there when I drove into the facility today where this was. It was at Panini's in Westlake. And when I drove in, of course, there were people with their pedo signs and, you know, the red circle with the slash over Husted's face and just all the kvetching, right? I didn't have time. Part of me wanted to go out and go, how did you get off work for today to be here protesting at noon?
6: Assuming
11: 30-something year old man and woman.
6: Assuming they have a job.
11: Interesting. And but here's the other point, and I'm going to bring this around the barn. A lot of people will say, not a lot, but the people who do not like Husted and who support Brown will say, you either protect pedophiles or you don't. And we all know who Husted protects. And so there's this reach there that because apparently Les Wexner gave to Republicans predominantly that somehow Husted is a pedophile protector, right? And but here's the part that you're going to have to come to grips with, Mr. and Mrs. Sherrod Brown supporter. If you're angry that Sherrod or that John Husted has a link to Les Wexner, I would assume you're also angry that Sherrod Brown took payments from the pedos, not my word, that's their word, that you're claiming Husted took payments from. You can't have it both ways. And frankly, the whole point is the character assassination attempt arguments are worn out. And really, it's all that Sherrod Brown's team has, because if you look at his voting record, he's screwed. And so to me, this is a deflection. It's one of those, hey, look here, he's a pedo. But here's the other part, right? Like you have to be angry then, getting back to that point, because Sherrod took cash from Larry Summers, and Abigail Wexner. So what's good for the goose is good for the gander, right? So if you're claiming Husted is a pedophile protector, then I'm assuming you're claiming Brown is a pedophile protector, and then you look at their voting records and it's clear that one is smaller government, pro-growth, school choice, tax. And by the way, I'm glad Husted talked about that. $6,000 is what the average family earning $80,000 is going to save, meaning they're not going to pay $6,000 more in taxes because of the working families' tax cuts. And the mainstream press, Team Sherrod Brown, would have you believe those tax cuts were for billionaires, which I take umbrage with anyway. We'll talk about that later, but that's just not true. Those tax cuts saved working class families $6,000 that they would have otherwise paid in taxes because the tax laws and the tax breaks would have sunset if they did not renew those tax cuts. And then you get the $2,200 child tax credit. And then they also forget about no tax on tips, right?
6: Well, and there's me.
11: Overtime.
6: 65-year-old plus, I got the extra money.
11: That's right.
6: And I finally got a little return this year. There were some things that I would have gotten more, but it was some things out of my control for last year. But I benefited from it as well as an old curmudgeon. So
11: we'll talk about that perhaps a little bit next segment. Donovan O'Neill, Americans for Prosperity, Ohio, is going to be here. And really, the crux of what we're going to talk about is America's 250th celebration. I'm honored. I'm going to be part of a massive program here in Columbus, Ohio, where we are going to get together with some leaders, with some very well-known people, and we're going to celebrate.
6: I thought you were going to say massive protest.
11: Well, it is. It's a protest against tyranny. That's what America is.
6: Yep.
11: America is an ideal. It's an experiment that is now the envy of the world. And listen, I'll say this, and I need to say it more. I love this country. I am passionate about this country. We are becoming a more perfect union. And to me, you can't erase the coffee stain and the scourge of slavery and some of the things that we have done wrong as a country. But you can absolutely celebrate that we put something in a document, and instead of putting it on the shelf, we continued to hold ourselves up to it. And eventually slavery was eradicated. And this idea that we are endowed by a creator, right? Not by the government, but by our creator, and that we're all free and that we're all equal. We are living that out more than any country ever has. And there are still countries that practice slavery. India, China, Africa. And
6: that's the part they leave out, Jack.
11: I don't want you to know that part. So I'm excited to talk about Donovan O'Neill, or talk with Donovan O'Neill about this 250th celebration. Stay tuned. We'll get to that next. And then we'll wander back to the Windsor World Wire. Still more top stories from around the globe, America, and Ohio. But don't touch that dial. Next is AFP Ohio's Donovan O'Neill to tell you about this big Celebrating America bash that you are going to want to attend.
12: With SRN News, I'm Bob Agnew in Washington. U.S. and Iranian negotiators have reached a tentative agreement to extend the ceasefire by 60 days. They would also launch talks on Iran's nuclear program, but those with close proximity to the talks were not able to speak publicly because it's still anonymous, and the president has to sign off on it before it becomes legitimate. Also at SRNNews.com, some more Americans were applying for unemployment benefits in the latest report from the government. Apparently, job layoffs are still maintaining their edge, even though the economy is struggling, but not as bad as some people thought it would be because of the war with Iran. The number of uninsured Americans on the rise. Here's Donna Warder with more on that.
13: According to the U.S. Centers for Disease Control and Prevention, the number of uninsured grew by about 800,000 people in 2025, and the Congressional Budget Office estimates that 10 million more low-income Americans could lose their Medicaid coverage because of changes passed into law last year. The healthcare research nonprofit KFF says 5 million fewer people are expected to enroll in Marketplace health programs in 2026 because of this year's expiration of Affordable Care Act subsidies, which had lowered premiums. The Trump administration has suggested that projected declines in coverage indicate a drop in fraudulent and ineligible enrollees. Donna Water, Washington.
12: Here's Alex Viega with the latest on mortgage rates.
14: Mortgage buyer Freddie Mac says the average rate on a 30-year mortgage rose this week to 6.53%. The average rate is now at its highest level in 9 months, though it remains below where it was this time last year. Mortgage rates have been mostly trending higher as oil prices and expectations for higher inflation have increased due to the war with Iran. That's pushed up long-term bond yields that lenders use as a guide to pricing home loans. When mortgage rates rise, they can add hundreds of dollars a month in costs for borrowers, reducing their purchasing power. I'm Alex Vega.
12: This is SRN.
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0: 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Joining me right now is State Director of Americans for Prosperity, Ohio, Donovan O'Neill. Donovan, welcome back to the program. How are you doing today?
1: Jack, it's a beautiful Thursday. I was almost going to say Wednesday. I'm always on the show like Wednesday.
0: I know.
1: Thursday afternoon, though.
0: Yeah, we're throwing everybody a change-up today. We're going to keep them off balance, because if all we do is throw them fastballs, they're going to sit on the fastball. Okay.
1: That's right.
0: All baseball analogies aside. So, first of all, let's talk about this one small step. I put this out yesterday. Some of the listeners went, wait a minute, what's going on? I said, mark your calendar now. Plan to join me on June 22nd. More details to follow. What's going on, Donovan, on June 22nd?
1: Well, we're bringing a national tour to Columbus, Ohio, right here in Central Ohio. We've been doing these events. We lined up about a dozen states. Ohio was honored to be among that number. We're actually the midway point in this national tour. It started in Philadelphia. It's going to end out west. But what we're doing is we're out celebrating America on this 250th birthday of the greatest nation on earth. And we're really excited to, you know, announce that here on the show and let listeners know they can register to attend. It's going to be a phenomenal event, inspirational speakers. Of course, we'll have food and beverage and just a good night to reconnect and recommit to that American dream, right, that makes this country so great.
0: So where do we go to register? Do we go to BuckeyeBlueprint.com?
1: Actually, our team took the liberty of making a special link for the Windsor Warriors, Jack.
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2: There's those people who are in attendance to step up and themselves take one small step. You know, Jack, I have, you know, you probably feel this, you probably hear this as well. I think we've talked about it. So many people out there feel like there is just an inordinate amount of pressure and divisiveness in the political space in America. America's never been more divided than ever before is one of the things I feel like I've heard from folks. But, you know, what I want to point out and what we'll unpack at that event on June 22nd in Columbus, America, there has been consistent adversity throughout the founding of this nation. I mean, you look at folks like the Wright brothers, right? American innovators who transformed aviation. They faced their own set of adversity in pursuit of the airplane, right? Martin Luther King Jr., the guy was literally killed for taking steps in Birmingham, Alabama, right? Mm-hmm. To move our country forward. The founding fathers, Jack, I mean, George Washington and the boys, right? They literally had the world's preeminent military force, the British Empire, breathing down their necks as they went and took small steps to found this nation. There isn't a time in American history where there isn't adversity, where there aren't challenges at hand. But throughout all of that, right, average Americans, ordinary Americans like you, me, your listeners, even Alan, as unordinary as he is, right? Ordinary Americans have had to step up, take one small step, and make a difference in the community. That's what we're going to be talking about that evening, just a couple weeks before the 4th of July and our nation's birthday. It's going to be powerful. I'm really excited about it.
3: So give me again, so that I can write it down, that address. And I'm going to tell you why, because I typed it in and then it went right to that form and I lost the address. Give me that address again, because I'm going to write it down. I'm going to make sure I post it everywhere.
2: Yep. It's AFPLINK.org/Jack Windsor. You know how to spell Jack Windsor?
3: WINDSOR. Yes, sir. And I'll tell you, man, I get it spelled WINZER, WINSER, WINSOR. I'm like, there's always a D. There's always a D. You got to get that D in there. It's just like Canada. It's just like the Windsor Castle. Yeah, Alan, you want to say something?
4: Well, have a name like Alan. It's only spelled a bazillion different ways.
3: I know. Poor Alan. He gets A-L-A-N, A-L-E-N, A-L-L-A-N, A-L-L-E-N.
4: A-L-L-Y-N.
3: Yeah. All of them. So this is exciting, man. And listen, I'm kind of going off the reservation here, but I get passionate about this stuff, Donovan, and I don't share this a lot, but I'm going to share it now in the spirit of what you're doing here with this one small step. I'll never forget when I started listening to Governor Mike DeWine and then Ohio Department of Health Director Amy Acton talking about COVID. And I remember going, wait a minute, I'm running the numbers. That curve, that's not right. Doesn't look right. I remember the numbers out of China and Northern Italy, and I know who is at grave risk for COVID. What they're saying is not adding up. And you know what? I took one step. I contacted, actually, you know, WMFD right there in our hometown, and said, hey, what's going on? And the guy over there said, listen, I follow you on social. You're kvetching a lot, but you're saying a lot of the things that our listeners and viewers are saying. I said, cool. Give me a press pass. And Donovan, the rest is history. Sometimes it just takes that one small step. And I'm telling you, man, there are times in the history of our lives when you get that small, still voice that says, you got to do something. This is one of those times, isn't it?
2: Oh, absolutely. And your story is exactly on message for the kind of stories that, you know, we'll be telling, we'll be sharing, and what that event will be. We'll be recognizing and reflecting on, right? Each of these small moments where ordinary Americans saw an opportunity to take a step, when they did so, this country became even greater and got closer to that American potential that we all know and our founding fathers challenged us to strive for every day.
3: So we only have 45 seconds here. I'm going to throw you a curveball. Do you think America is in a better place today than it was on our 200th

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3: Do it for your friends.
2: Of the Windsor Report. That's right. Do it for your friends. Because we all have friends in low places.
3: Yes,
2: is what Garth Brooks tells me, right?
3: Yes, we do. Get busy living or get busy dying. Shawshank Redemption.
2: Shawshank Redemption was shot.
3: I know.
2: In our home community.
3: I saw
2: it. I think maybe the biggest cult film of all time.
3: And it was not a big blockbuster in the movie theaters, but it became one after it was out of theaters. I love that movie.
2: My high school baseball coach is in it. Some of my high school friends are extras in it.
3: Guard?
2: He was one of the guys in the dugout bouncing the ball off the back of the dugout wall.
3: Okay.
2: Yeah, some of the folks in there are friends growing up. Just a great, great movie. Well done. And listen, there's truth to it, and I mean it. You're either moving forward or you're going backwards because time moves on. You cannot be static and stagnant.
3: Time is a wheel in constant motion, always rolling us along. That's a song. Hope You Dance. That's the back lyrics. I love that. The back lyrics.
2: Alan's a music aficionado, by the way.
3: Not as much as I used to be.
2: Didn't know. Let's get back, Alan, to this Windsor Worldwire for... Okay. Thursday, May 28th, 2026. I got so enamored with the John Husted, John Kennedy audio clips and appearance today that I took us off the trail. And then, of course, having Donovan O'Neill here was super fantastic. And by the way, afplink.org/Jack Windsor. Get there right now and reserve your seat. This is going to be one hell of a party.
3: I pulled it up, and it pops right up.
2: It's going to be a good time, man. I'm telling you right now, afplink.org/Jack Windsor. Go there, enter your information, sign up, come have a hot dog and a cold one with me, shake my hand, let's take some pictures, let's party on together, celebrating the freest, greatest country in the history of the world. And I mean that. All right. There is a lot of news out there about what happened today with respect to the United States and Iran. The U.S. and Iran have reached an agreement to extend their ceasefire by 60 days to begin talks on the regime's nuclear program. Scott Jennings here on Salem Radio Network earlier reported he has some insider contacts, and I believe he said the mood or the energy was optimistic. So there's optimism around this deal. The agreement comes in the wake of U.S. strikes on Iran this week, a series of live fire exchanges between the Islamic Republic and Gulf state neighbors. And as of this moment, there's no indication that Tehran has conceded to Trump's core demands on abandoning its nuclear ambitions. They're willing to talk about it, but the ceasefire extension seems to signal that the appetite for renewed open conflict is minimal. Now, I'm going to go off the news here and give you my opinion. I think it's minimal because they're flattened. And you go, well, then how are they using drones and planes and missiles? They're proxies. But I think Iran proper has been decimated. I do believe that. I know that many of their leaders have been terminated. So in effect, the deal represents a continuation of the status quo to some, which has been a state of nominal ceasefire in negotiations with the occasional flare-up, whether we call it a

defense maneuver or not. If you remember, the IRGC was allegedly placing some bad things in the Strait of Hormuz last week, earlier, late in the weekend and earlier this week. And so we took out the boat that was putting the mines down, and they fired on us and we fired back on them. So the war began in late February 28th, if I'm remembering correctly, when the U.S. and Israel launched a series of joint strikes that killed the Ayatollah Khomeini. But folks, we need to talk plainly about what's happening with Iran right now, because the fog of war isn't just about missiles, nukes, and sanctions. Listen to me. It's about time. And the regime in Tehran has spent the last 47 years getting very good at using time as a weapon. And every administration that walks into Washington thinks it's the one that's finally going to break through. They believe if we negotiate hard enough, offer the right carrots, or apply just enough pressure, the mullahs will suddenly start acting like a normal country. But that's not how this works. Iran doesn't negotiate the way democracies do. They negotiate to survive and to deliver the end result that they want, which is essentially, Alan, an apocalypse. They negotiate to buy breathing room. They negotiate to keep their centrifuges spinning and their leverage intact while they wait for the political clock to run out on whoever happens to be sitting in the Oval Office. What's becoming clear, and even some voices supportive of this administration are now saying it, is that Iran isn't taking these talks seriously in the way we define serious. They're playing the long game. Revolutionary regimes think in decades, not news cycles or election calendars. Trump gets that, which is why he said, I believe, at a cabinet meeting the other day, that he's not factoring in the midterms to the decisions on the ground, in the air, and with negotiators with respect to Iran. But I digress. Iran, they calculate how much endurance they have and how much weakness they can exploit. We tend to measure progress by whether we can declare some kind of win before the next headline drops. It's not how this works. President Trump came into office promising to end endless wars and to deal from a position of strength. I respect that approach, and I've seen it play out. The alternative, drifting from one conflict to another with no clear objective, has already cost this country far too much. But here's the reality we can't ignore. When diplomacy has no real consequences attached to it, when the other side believes they can stall forever without paying a price, that diplomacy starts to look like weakness. And our adversaries are very good at spotting weakness. Now, I've got to level with you on something here. I've had my share of skepticism watching how this plays out. I don't have a seat at the table or in the Trump cabinet, but President Trump has two things working in his favor that most of us listening don't. And that matters. And when we come back, I'm going to tell you what those two things are and how they may or may not make a difference.

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2: News this hour from Town Hall. I'm John Scott. A tentative agreement reached. U.S. and Iranian negotiators will extend the ceasefire by 60 days and will launch talks on Iran's nuclear program. President Trump still needs to sign off on the emerging memorandum of understanding, and Iran did not immediately confirm any deal with the United States. This tentative agreement worked out by the two sides comes at a moment when the fragile ceasefire between the U.S. and Iran appears to be wavering. A legal battle growing over cooperation with federal immigration enforcement.
3: The Trump administration is suing four Democrat-led states over policies blocking undercover license plates for federal immigration agents. The DOJ says the restrictions are interfering with immigration enforcement and putting federal agents at greater risk. The lawsuits target Maine, Massachusetts, Oregon, and Washington State. Federal officials say the policies are making it harder to track down violent criminals, gang members, and human traffickers tied to illegal immigration. Willie Nelson, Washington.
2: Homeland Security Secretary Mark Wayne Mullen weighs in on the reported hunger strike and ensuing chaos outside a federal ICE detention center in Newark, New Jersey.
4: They say that it's because they're on a hunger strike when there was only a handful of individuals that was refusing to eat because they want their ethnic group or their ethnic right food. Well, they go back to the country and get whatever food they want. The fact is, we're giving them the calories they want. This isn't Holiday Inn.
2: The HHS secretary making his comments during a White House cabinet meeting on Wednesday. More Americans sought unemployment benefits last week, but layoffs remain low despite economic uncertainty caused by the Iran war. The Labor Department reporting claims were up by up to 215,000 from 210,000 the week before. More on these stories from townhall.com.
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2: On the international front, a French slavery law that has remained silently in place for centuries has finally been abolished. Correspondent Karen Chamas with a report.
6: France's parliament is moving to repeal a slavery law called Code Noir that has remained quietly in place for nearly two centuries after slavery was abolished. In a speech last week at the Élysée Palace, French President Emmanuel Macron announced that the Code Noir royal decrees from the 17th and 18th centuries will be removed from French law. Slavery was abolished in France in 1848, which had a significant slave trade, shipping more than 1 million Africans to colonies in the Americas. French lawmakers will likely formally eliminate Code Noir in a vote on Thursday. I'm Karen Chamas.
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7: Tonight will be clear with a low of 49. Tomorrow, expect mostly sunny skies and pleasant conditions with a high of 79. Tomorrow night will be clear with a low of 57. As we head into Saturday, it'll be pleasant with high thin cloudiness in the morning, giving way to mostly cloudy skies in the afternoon and a high of 72. Sunday is looking mostly sunny and nice with a high of 77. Monday will continue to be nice with a mix of clouds and sunshine and a high of 77. I'm meteorologist Jason Katarina on 98.9 FM, The Answer.
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0: 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Your legacy begins here. Okay, I am going to continue unpacking this Iran controversy in today's Bias Buster. And here's the bias that I'm hearing in the mainstream, even from some conservative Republicans. Trump is letting Iran use time to win the war. How does the old song go, Alan? Time is on my side. Yes, it is. It is for Iran. But I'm going to bust that bias right now. President Trump has two things working in his favor that most of us listening don't. And that matters. First, the man has forgotten more about making deals than most politicians will ever learn. He's actually closed big, complicated transactions in the real world. He certainly understands leverage. He understands timing. He understands when to push and when to walk away. That experience counts when you're dealing with a regime that's been perfecting deception since 1979. Don't underestimate that first point. This man has forgotten more about making deals than most of us will ever know, particularly politicians. Second, and this might be the bigger one, he has access to national security intelligence that the rest of us can only guess at, unless he and his generals are listening right now, which, for all I know, they might be. That changes things. When you have the full picture, the real capabilities, the real intentions, the real timelines, the real status of the Air Force, Navy, proxies, leaders, you see things the rest of us, quite simply, cannot. And that gives me reason to extend the benefit of the doubt when the questions start creeping in. And look, they do. Because I was born here. I was bred here. I live here. And I think in this country, more than any other, Alan, we want answers immediately. We want resolutions yesterday. And it's really hard for us to play the long game. But it's the long game that changes things. I say this all the time. I'm going to say it again. People love change. They hate transition because it's the transition that is extremely uncomfortable. Don't get me wrong. Moral clarity still matters. Iran's leadership has never hidden what they ultimately want. They've said it out loud for decades. The question facing this country is whether our patience is actually producing results, or whether we're simply giving them more time to prepare for the collision they seem determined to force. And make no mistake about it, they are not logical, rational actors on the world stage. They do not negotiate. I said this earlier, the way democracies, republics, freedom-loving, dare I say, sane-minded people do. This isn't about being hawkish for the sake of it. It's about recognizing that some regimes don't respond to good faith negotiations the way we do. They respond to strength. They respond, more than anything, Alan, to consequences. And they respect power that is actually exercised. And the fog of war is really thick right now. but one thing is becoming clearer by the day. Iran is negotiating for time. The only question left is whether we're willing to recognize it. And I think the people at the top of the command chain, talking about the commander in chief and the leaders around him, I think they do recognize it. I'm not sure that the rest of us do, but we have to recognize it before that time runs out on all of us, or we're going to have to eliminate them. That really, to me, Alan, is it. But Trump has two things. The rest of us don't. And I trust this president more than I've trusted any before him in my lifetime to negotiate a deal that is good for America, that is good for the Middle East, that is good for the world, and that is good for future generations of Americans.
1: Oh, absolutely. I mean, well said. And again, remember, they've had 47 years of this style, of this time. And death means nothing to them in the respect like we do.
0: But no, they think they get virgins, don't they? Right?
1: Yeah. And, you know, we have a Memorial Day and Veterans Day and all these memory things and cherish life and all that stuff. They don't. They want the caliphate. They want this destruction because it's going to bring in their whatever, heaven, whatever they call it.
0: Nirvana, you know? Yeah. Heaven, end times.
1: Yeah. I mean, that's what they want.
0: It is what they want.
1: And it's a, you know, I'm going to use the word wrongly, but it's the problem we have when trying to engage them in a war type situation. They don't care.
0: That's right.
1: You killed 20 of our leaders. We'll just find 20 more idiots to go out there and, you know, you can wipe off the face of the earth. And of course, you've got the proxies in there too that have that same mindset.
0: That's right. They are the largest sponsor of terror through the network that they are the central hub of in the world. Speaking of idiots, Governor Mike DeWine announced yesterday the pause of data center tax exemptions.
2: Now, I love Mike DeWine.
0: I'm not saying that's brainless, but I'm saying that Governor Mike DeWine is not my favorite person, certainly not my favorite actor in the political arena. But the governor announced yesterday that he has directed the chair of the Ohio Tax Credit Authority to pause consideration of any new data center tax exemption requests while the Ohio General Assembly's Joint Data Center Committee studies the growth of data centers in Ohio. Now, the place that keeps track of these things says that Ohio has over 200 data centers, which is a lot. Data centers are a critical component to today's technology-driven economy, which depends on the virtual large-scale exchange of information. One of the reasons Ohio has been so successful in attracting new businesses and creating new jobs is that we have invested in the data infrastructure needed to support complex technological innovation. Data centers that have previously been granted sales and use tax benefits in Ohio have reported a total capital investment of $27.2 billion in 2025. I fully support the Ohio General Assembly's work to study the issue and bring forward facts about data centers, including the local benefits to communities when tax exemptions are granted. As this work is ongoing, I believe it is appropriate for the Ohio Tax Credit Authority to pause its consideration of new data center tax exemptions while the full impact of data center growth in Ohio is being reviewed, said Ohio Governor Mike DeWine. Now, the Ohio Tax Credit Authority will stop accepting new data center tax exemption proposals after its currently scheduled meeting on Monday, where an existing data center tax exemption request will be considered. So this action only suspends the ability for data centers to request tax exemptions in Ohio. It is not a data center ban. That is from Governor Mike DeWine's press team sent to the Ohio Press Network yesterday. And I am able to share it with you today because yesterday it was not in my hands before we went on air.
1: And the whole data center discussion and debate is a double-edged sword. We can't fall behind China.
0: Well, so listen, I don't think our listeners will be shocked to learn, Alan, there's now evidence that the group large financial hub supporting the anti-data center movement is rooted in China.
1: I've heard that. Yeah, I've heard that all around.
0: And man, it's tough for me because there are well-intended people whose hearts are in the right place. I was talking to a man I just met the other day. I ran into a guy, didn't intend to run into him and talk to him, but my car broke down, so he came and he told me, and we had a conversation, and he said, you know, what do you think about these data centers? And, you know, his heart's in the right place, but there is so much fear porn out there. We really do have to separate the wheat from the chaff, and I just don't want us to get stuck in that anti-technology. Remember when the internet was new and everyone was going crazy? We've got to be real smart about what we do and don't do here. So stick around. We'll talk about that and more.
2: This afternoon, expect sunny skies with a breeze and lower humidity. The temperature will reach a high of 78. Tonight will be clear with a low of 49. Tomorrow will bring mostly sunny conditions and pleasant temperatures, reaching a high of 79. Saturday will be pleasant with high thin cloudiness in the morning, turning mostly cloudy in the afternoon. The high temperature will be 72. Sunday will be mostly sunny and nice with a high of 77. Monday will also be nice with a mix of clouds and sunshine and a high of 77. I'm meteorologist Joe Lundberg on 98.9 FM, The Answer.
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0: 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Senate Bill 167, the App Store Accountability Act, puts you in charge of the apps your teen downloads. Polls show 80% of you approve. But Google and Apple, they think they know better. They're pushing Bill 175 that they wrote in California that lets big tech off the hook and cuts you parents out. Go to OWLR.org and tell your senator to back Senate Bill 167 because California's solutions are wrong for Ohio's kids. The Justice Department files a challenge to California electoral maps in the wake of the Supreme Court's Calais decision. Jesus Osute of the DOJ's Civil Rights Division says Calais comes to California. Directly from the complaint, it states the Constitution almost never permits a state to discriminate on the basis of race. And California, nevertheless, discriminated on the basis of race when it drew new congressional district lines using race as the predominant factor in order to enhance Hispanic voting power. Specifically, the United States in the complaint alleges that in violation of the Equal Protection Clause and Section 2 of the Voting Rights Act, race was a predominant factor in drawing the boundaries of at least 16 congressional districts, all of which are Hispanic majority. The complaint alleges extensive direct evidence of race discrimination. The map maker himself, Paul Mitchell, made several public statements confirming that he intentionally and directly used race and Hispanic demographics as criteria in designing the map. Most notably, he publicly boasted that the number one thing that he first started thinking about was drawing a replacement Latino majority minority district in the middle of Los Angeles. Several California legislators made similar public comments expressing their desire to empower Hispanic and Black voters. So folks, the DOJ here isn't just filing paperwork. They're going after the actual lines on this map. If this challenge succeeds, California's new Proposition 50 map, the one Democrats pushed to pick up five extra House seats, takes a serious hit. The core problem is those 16 Hispanic majority districts where the map maker, Paul Mitchell, admitted race was the number one thing he was thinking about. That's the issue. He said it out loud. He started by drawing a replacement Latino majority district in the middle of Los Angeles. And that kind of racial sorting is exactly what the Supreme Court just cracked down on in the Calais decision. So what actually changes on the ground, I think, is the million-dollar question everyone is asking. In the short run, probably, unfortunately, not much. The map is already approved for the 2026 elections, and the courts are slow. But I could be wrong on that. But if the DOJ and the Republican plaintiffs win on merits, that Prop 50 map and the Prop 50 lines, they get thrown out. And California would likely go back to the old independent commission map or have a court draw new maps. And here's where that matters. Those 16 districts, especially the ones in Los Angeles and the Central Valley, would have to be redrawn without race as the predominant factor. No more engineering district lines primarily to boost one racial group's voting power. The new lines would have to follow traditional rules. Compact shapes, real communities, county lines instead of racial headcounts. And that is a massive difference. Politically, that undercuts the whole point of Prop 50. Democrats designed this map to flip seats. If the racial scaffolding comes out, several of those targeted districts become way more competitive. Look, both parties have drawn aggressive maps. Let's call it what it is. But when the guy who actually drew the lines says his top priority was increasing representation for one specific racial group, that's not subtle. And under the Constitution and after Calais, that's a massive problem. This case is testing whether we're still going to draw congressional districts by race or whether we're finally going to draw them by where people actually live.
1: How fast did they move on the Calais case?
0: That's a great question. It was pretty quickly. So, now, for example, I believe it was just Florida, right?
1: Okay.
0: Where the court said, we're not going to overturn this. The legislature voted on it. The governor signed it. We are now X number of days away from the primary, X number of days away from the general. It would actually be a disservice to the voters of Florida. You might run into that here.
1: Okay.
0: I could be wrong. Look, there are courts, districts, appellate courts all over the country. Each court is occupied by a different judge or a panel of judges that all have a different flavor, right?
1: Yeah, and you have the state Supreme Courts like in Virginia.
0: That's right. So I could be wrong on that, but I'm looking at the long-term implication. Mm-hmm. California has 16 districts that were just redrawn that are probably not going to stick. And that bodes better for Republicans long-term, maybe not in the near term, but Republicans are winning some of these battles, places like Texas, Florida, Ohio. Ohio really needs Derek Marin to show up and show out and unseat Marcy Kaptur in Congressional District 9. That has to happen. If that doesn't happen, I think the redraw in Ohio is an absolute failure.
1: Well, I think the fact that the guy who's in charge of the maps blatantly says what he said, I mean, you talk about bringing the receipts.
0: Yeah.
1: He brought them on himself. He brought his own receipts on himself. I'm like, okay, well.
0: And look.
1: They're brash. That's the arrogance of the left, of the communist, socialist left in this country. They're just brash. They don't, because they're going to get cover from the press.
0: Mm-hmm.
1: You know, I'm sure the California press is real fair about that.
0: Oh, yeah. The press is fair.
1: The LA Times.
0: Is like saying that Bill Clinton is a virgin. It's just as far as the East is from the West. Hey, when we come back, I want to talk to you about the DHS, Department of Homeland Security, is weighing a plan to block international flights involving sanctuary cities. And this is a real gutsy but brilliant tactic. I'll tell you a little bit more about that. And you'll remember the parental rights activist who was on the show yesterday, Hillary Jackson, who went to Miami East local school district board meeting last night. I'm going to tell you what happened there. She made a splash. Big story. I actually got to see her today up in Cleveland. She was there. Also talking with Senators Husted and Kennedy. But stay tuned. I'll tell you about those two things up next.

0: With SRN News, I'm John Scott. A tentative agreement reached. U.S. and Iranian negotiators will extend the ceasefire by 60 days and will launch talks on Iran's nuclear program. President Trump still needs to sign off on the emerging memorandum of understanding, and Iran did not immediately confirm any deal with the U.S. This tentative agreement worked out by the two sides comes at a time when the fragile ceasefire between the U.S. and Iran appeared to be wavering. A legal battle is now growing over cooperation with federal immigration enforcement.
1: The Trump administration is suing four Democrat-led states over policies blocking undercover license plates for federal immigration agents. The DOJ says the restrictions are interfering with immigration enforcement and putting federal agents at greater risk. The lawsuits target Maine, Massachusetts, Oregon, and Washington State. Federal officials say the policies are making it harder to track down violent criminals, gang members, and human traffickers tied to illegal immigration. Willie Nelson, Washington.
0: Homeland Security Secretary Mark Wayne Mullins weighs in on the reported hunger strike and ensuing chaos outside a federal ICE detention center in Newark, New Jersey.
2: They say that it's because they're on a hunger strike when there was only a handful of individuals that was refusing to eat because they want their ethnic group or their ethnic right food. Well, they go back to their country and get whatever food they want. The fact is, we're giving them the calories they want. This isn't Holiday Inn.
0: The HHS secretary making his comments during a White House cabinet meeting that was on Wednesday. More Americans sought unemployment benefits last week, but layoffs do remain low. The Labor Department reporting claims were up to 215,000. That's up from 210,000 the week before. This is SRN News.
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0: 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And help move Ohio from middle of the Midwest to number one in America. And while you're at it, you might as well write this down. I promise, next commercial break, Alan, you have to remind me, tap me on the shoulder. I'm going to post AFP. link.org/Jack Windsor to X. I'll pin it to the profile. 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
1: That link is in the show notes of the segment.
0: My guy. Thank you, Alan Rogers.
1: Of the Donovan segment.
0: There it is. So there you go, the show notes. Where can they find the show notes, Alan?
1: They go to our website.
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1: Yeah, Rumble and things like that.
0: Wonderful.
1: I don't think it's on Rumble, but I posted it in the show, in the show notes, and however they download that stuff, they can go click on it, and it should be in there. If you see the show notes, go ahead and click on it.
0: Love it.
1: Link is in there.
0: Join me. But we're going to have a great time.
1: We're going to celebrate. Keep reminding you.
0: Oh, my goodness. We're going to continue reminding you. We're going to fill that place. It's going to be an incredible time.
1: We're going to come out and make you sign up.
0: So DHS, Department of Homeland Security, is weighing a plan to block international flights from sanctuary cities. It seems it would put an end to sanctuary cities in a moment. The Washington Times reported it that Homeland Security Secretary Mark Wayne Mullen said he's working on a plan that would shut down international flights that land at airports in sanctuary jurisdictions, a move to pressure anti-ICE politicians. Turnabout's fair play, Alan. Mr. Mullen confirmed the idea, which he reportedly raised with travel executives last week in an interview on Tuesday on Fox News, the Hannity program. He said, "We're currently drawing up plans to say, listen, these sanctuary cities where the local radical left Democrats aren't allowing us to do our job and enforce federal laws, then we shouldn't be processing international flights into their cities either." The secretary said he stressed the idea hasn't been initiated yet. What do you think, Alan?
1: I think it's a great idea. I mean, yeah, all's fair in love and war, baby. I mean, come on. Did you hear the cut about the people in the hunger strike? And they wanted their ethnic food. And he goes, "You got to go back to the country. You get plenty of it there." He goes, "You're getting the calories you need.
0: Let them eat cake." So I told you that we would talk about Hillary Jackson, parental rights activist, who was on this program yesterday. And she tipped us off to a board meeting that was occurring last night, Miami East local school district, where parents have raised concerns allegedly for years. One of the actors with which parents are furious and have concern about is a teacher who allegedly had been sexually inappropriate with several students and, according to Hillary Jackson, had married one of the students that used to be a student and then ended up becoming her husband. Hillary also said that the current wrestling coach forces wrestlers to shower nude while he's there with them. So these are, and I want to be very careful, I want to be very proper and say these are allegations, and anyone is innocent until proven guilty. That's American jurisprudence. I'm not judge, jury, and executioner, but I am a person who believes that if parents continue to raise issues and concerns, and if the board doesn't do anything about it, or worse, teacher unions protect the teachers and not the kids, I have a huge problem with that. So Channel 2, NBC, has some coverage. We're going to go to them right now. They did a nice job of recapping last night's meeting. And here we go.
2: A fiery school board meeting tonight was centered on allegations against teachers.
3: Miami East Local Schools parents came out both for and against some of the allegations that were made against some staff members. 2 News reporter Kirsten Reedford was at tonight's meeting. Kirsten, just how heated did it get?
4: Jack, Lauren, you could definitely feel the tension in the room. For the most part, it was civil, except for when a sheriff's deputy had to get between two parents.
5: What has this district mastered instead? Damage control. Not child protection, not transparency, not accountability, damage control.
4: Miami East Local Schools parents cried out tonight, urging the school board to do something after they say some teachers have been harming students.
6: He did not have her as a teacher. However, she would seem to find him. And when she did, she was very touchy with him, making him feel uncomfortable. And when she got sexual, asking questions, that's when we were notified.
4: The student's mother said no action was taken against the teacher until parents threatened to bring media into it. She says they even called in an advocate who drove across the state to speak on the board's
0: Hillary
4: lack
0: Jackson.
4: Of action.
7: The district has repeatedly fallen short when it comes to these allegations and accusations against teachers for what it seems to be years of misconduct, whether that is bullying, sexual misconduct. Either way, it has no place in any school district.
4: The board president said the district has opened their own investigation. That could last months.
8: We know this situation has caused great concern, and that concern is understandable. When allegations of this nature are raised, they weigh heavily on families, on students, and on all of us who care deeply about this school community. We hear you and will continue to listen carefully to your concerns tonight as well as in the weeks ahead.
4: Some parents say they still don't feel heard.
6: Everything that I have brought up tonight, I have brought up in the past and nothing was ever done.
4: The school board president said authorities have also opened their own investigation. The board said they will not be commenting on that investigation at this time. No charges have been filed. Reporting live in Cass Town, Kirsten Reedford, 2 News.
0: So my question is, what has been going on in the school district that did not lead to mandatory reporters reporting to local authorities? Because what I just heard was that the board is going to conduct its own independent investigation. Did you hear that as well?
1: Mm-hmm.
0: And local authorities are going to, which means that these allegations are serious enough. Right. Let's be clear. If this was a witch hunt, it would be passed off as such. It clearly is not, because now the board is investigating and local authorities are investigating. But I also heard two parents there, Alan, and this is really what pisses me off. You heard two parents say, I've done this dog and pony show before. I've already expressed the issues. I've brought the receipts. And so my question is, who in the school district didn't do the job to mandatorily report alleged sexual misconduct from whether it be a teacher or a coach against a student? That is unacceptable.
1: What is it you always say about a point and a line, and one point doesn't make a
0: line?
1: One
0: point does not make a line, but several points certainly forms a line. It's just like, remember graphing?
1: Mm-hmm. Oh,
0: yeah. Here's a point. Draw the line. And then it's easy to draw the line when you have two or three points. I just heard two or three parents.
1: And it's the alleged infractions have been going on for quote unquote years. And kids are talking. That's what's cool about this. And or not cool is the wrong word, but that's encouraging, is that they're saying something to mom and dad.
0: They're saying it out loud. And listen, I only have 30 seconds here. I'm going to tell you something. This is not new. Stuff like this has gone on in schools as long as schools have been around, I believe. Alan, 30 years ago, I was a student in a school district where a lot of students were talking. There was a lot of gossip about one teacher. And guess what? It ended up being true. And I know it from personal experience. That's all I'm going to say. So you have to take these things seriously. If a kid has enough gumption and guts to come forward, you better take that seriously and follow through. We're going to follow through on this, for sure.
9: This afternoon, expect sunny skies with a breeze and lower humidity. The temperature will reach a high of 78. Tonight will be clear with a low of 49. Tomorrow will bring mostly sunny conditions and pleasant temperatures, reaching a high of 79. Saturday will be pleasant with high thin cloudiness in the morning, turning mostly cloudy in the afternoon. The high temperature will be 72. Sunday will be mostly sunny and nice with a high of 77. Monday will also be nice with a mix of clouds and sunshine and a high of 77. I'm meteorologist Joe Lundberg on 98.9 FM, The Answer.
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2: Couldn't ask for a better daughter. I'm super proud of you. Enjoy your vacation. And thank you for working so hard in the classroom. And thank you for loving Jesus and showing Jesus' love to your friends and even to the people who are not your friends.
3: She's a good kid.
2: She's a really good kid. I got so lucky.
3: I got to give props to my youngest daughter. They got a big game tonight. She's the head coach of, can I say it? Should I say?
2: Yeah.
3: Okay. She's the head coach of Dublin Kaufman lacrosse, girls lacrosse. They got a big game tonight. It's a monumental challenge. They're a number two seed, and they are going against the number one seed, which just happens to be the number one team in the state, who they lost to earlier in the season quite handily. They were down a player or two. So
2: this is like the 1980 U.S. hockey team. It's David
3: quite
2: Goliath.
3: Literally is, because UA, I have the utmost respect for that program. It's deep.
2: It's one of the best in the country.
3: It really is. But Erica has coached this team to, I think they're eighth in the state in Division One. And she was thrown into the head coaching position at the last minute, quite literally at the beginning of the season. And she's done a masterful job. The parents love her. The girls love her. And they've responded well. This is a monumental challenge.
2: Take your rock. Take your sling.
3: Yes.
2: And go knock the giant out.
3: Yep.
2: That's what we're going to say.
3: That would be so cool.
2: We expect it would be a lifelong memory. And by the way, I need to give props to Brody and Addison. I love you too. I'm proud of you. You're just not done with school yet. So your day's coming. I know you're listening. I know you're like, wait a minute. What about me? Yes, your day is coming. Grace is done first. The other two are done next week.
3: So I got another daughter who's married and have two beautiful granddaughters. 3 and 6, proud of those two. So,
2: yeah, yep. Good kids. Well, they say the apple doesn't fall far, so I'm not surprised, Alan.
3: Well, so says the nut doesn't fall too far. Wait.
2: Well, speaking of that.
3: Okay. Oh, yeah, let me get that.
2: Speaking of the nut not falling far from the tree. Today's asinine alert. Texas is the leading beef production state in the nation, boasting $11.35 billion from 6.2 billion pounds of beef in 2023. That's according to the World Population Review. And here's the asinine part. The Democrats' nominee for the Senate, James Tallarico, you can't make this stuff up, Alan, is all about animal welfare. He said, "We have, I think, heard more and more issues of animal welfare. I think not just because it's the right thing to do and the moral thing to do, but also it's, as all of you know, necessary to fight climate change. It is now existential that we try to reduce our meat consumption and that we try to respect animals in all aspects of society. I am proud to say that our campaign has officially become a non-meat campaign. We are only buying vegan products from our local vegan businesses. Everyone has to take personal responsibility in this effort." James Tallarico is asinine, and there are alerts everywhere. Man, he is the gift that keeps on giving. I can't imagine what's coming before November 2026, the general election now is set between Mr. Paxton and Mr. Tallarico there in the Lone Star State.
3: There are pockets of radical liberals in the state of Texas. What comes to mind is the city of Austin, who used to be as country and as Texas as you can be. Now they've become this very avant-garde, hip, kind of cool place to be.
2: No, keep going.
3: No, I mean, just they are...
2: There are pockets of them, right?
3: So, and there's probably the people who moved from California thinking they wanted something different, but they brought their same...

0: app to Texas.
1: Listen, I hate to say this. I'm sure I'm going to get really some bad email messages for saying this, but you know, Tallarico is a vegan, and it reminds me of that song that was popular when I was in college. She can't eat meat, but she sure likes the bone. I think that's what we're dealing with here with Mr. Tallarico. I think he doesn't eat meat, but I think he sure likes the bone. And I'm going to let you figure out what in Hades that means.
0: I don't have a...
1: Okay. All right. So State Representative Mike Davila, although the flavor of the month in Medicaid fraud is related to home health care, it should not be forgotten that over a year ago, I began an investigation into improper payments going to beneficiaries with liquid assets substantially above the legal limit. And I then included a provision in the state operating budget to require a comprehensive audit of that Medicaid population. In this exchange, during yesterday's hearing in the House Medical Committee, I asked Ohio Auditor Faber for an update. So we're going to go to that right now.
2: I know it takes a while to work through a population of data that's that large, but I get asked frequently, having highlighted this issue in the budget last time around, what is the status of it? Yeah. Where are we on it? When can we expect something? You indicated maybe an interim report would come. That would at least relieve some of the pressure on something that we highlighted over a year ago that could be up to $6 billion in improper payments.
3: Madam Chair, Representative, look, we have been, and you know this because you and I have had a number of status updates, we've been trying to push that through as quickly as we can. That's been a data access and, frankly, a data reliability issue. We were getting unreliable data from Medicaid, unreliable data from the vendors, unreliable data from an intermediary, such that finally we asked one of the vendors and they redid the data for us at no cost, and that was unusual. I will be the first one to call out criticism of Medicaid. Back to your prior question about some of these reports we've done. I mean, we actually stood in front of a committee where one of the Medicaid directors on our report, we were not the first time, I think we issued it two or three times talking about multiple state beneficiary programs. The feds had said the same thing, and the Medicaid director, former Medicaid director, stood in front of all of you and almost mocked our report, saying, really? Okay. The world has changed. You've got a new Medicaid director who is taking this stuff seriously. And the cooperation and partnership from their office is good. Okay? Look, I always want it better. Okay? Okay, good is good. A lot better than it was. But we're heading in the right direction. So much of the things that we identify, we don't do them to embarrass Medicaid. We don't do them to embarrass people. We do them to fix things, to keep Bob and Betty Buckeye's money in their pockets. And in that regard, having a director who is willing to do this has been really refreshing. And I will give the governor cred. His steps of actually responding recently to try and address some of these issues, I think, comes from having a director that's in his ear saying some of these things are real.
1: I think Governor DeWine felt the heat. I don't think he saw the light.
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6: 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As reports say the U.S. and Iran have reached a deal, it's up to the president to approve it.
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6: Welcome to Seculo. Will Haynes here today, and we've got a packed show for you today. But we are talking about this report that comes out of Axios. They got the scoop on this, that the U.S. and Iranian negotiators have reached an agreement. That's right. They've reached an agreement, and now it is up to President Trump to give the final approval on this agreement. What it would look like is a 60-day memorandum of understanding that extends the ceasefire and sets the framework for negotiations to go forward on Iran's nuclear program. So this agreement, while it would not be a final deal, a final agreement, would be that very critical first step to getting to a final deal and to ending the conflict there in Iran, opening the Strait of Hormuz, and all of the things that go with that. But most importantly, it gives that initial step of what a negotiation around Iran's nuclear program and ambitions would look like. We want to hear from you today. What do you think? Do you think they will get to a final deal? Do you think they will get even to this memorandum of understanding, that critical first step to be able to continue negotiations? Call me 1-800-684-3110 as we break all of this down, including the new skirmishes that started overnight where Iran was sending one-way drones across out of their territory in the direction of United States assets, a ballistic missile towards a U.S. base in Kuwait. They were all intercepted and taken out before they reached their intended targets. However, that is not very much in the spirit of a ceasefire. Now, is it, Iran? Give me a call, 1-800-684-3110. Do you think they can get to a deal? Do you think they can even get to a memorandum of understanding? An extended ceasefire, an extended period of calm, so to speak, to be able to negotiate on the things that really matter to the president, to the United States, and to the American people. I want to know what you have to think about that. We also have one of our great attorneys here, Nathan Mulker, who will be joining me a little bit later to talk about a critical court filing the ACLJ just submitted and what it means as a federal judge, surprise, surprise, tried to strip the president of his authority when it comes to sanctions. I want to hear what you think about that after that segment as well. So stick around. It's in a very important topic as we here at the ACLJ continue to defend the Constitution and the rule of law in America. But this is fascinating that this memorandum of understanding would, according to the reports, be a 60-day memorandum. It extends the ceasefire and launches negotiations on Iran's nuclear program, moving the timeline of the ceasefire further down the road as the negotiations continue. It would be a very much a first step, but it also would be kind of that good faith situation where they're saying, look, we understand this is the framework that we're going to be talking about. It gets you over that first hurdle of, can we even deal with these certain issues, and gets you to what you need to be talking about. It's, as one U.S. official told Axios, this is an agreement to get everyone to the table. We will work out the details in the negotiations. We have some sound from the Secretary of State, Marco Rubio, we will be playing as well. But this is in line with what he had been saying all week. When you get past that first hurdle, when you say, hey, here are the things we agree will be in our deal, now we have to negotiate the language. We have to negotiate how it looks on paper, how we enforce this, what those mechanisms are. I see once again a lot of people saying, I don't trust Iran to make a deal. But do you trust the president and his administration to make one for you, the American people? Give me a call, 1-800-684-3110. We will be right back with more on Seculo after this quick break.
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6: Welcome back to Seculo. Will Haynes here. Go ahead and give me a call. Do you think the U.S. can make a deal with the Iranians? I know we don't trust the IRGC. We don't trust the Iranian leadership there. But do you trust the president and his team that they are going into this knowing you can't trust the Iranians, that they are going into this clear-headed and knowing that whatever deal they would make would have to have the right mechanisms to enforce it? Do you trust the president and his negotiating team and his cabinet to make a deal like that with the Iranians? Give me a call, 1-800-684-3110. I am seeing comments come in on YouTube. One says, I don't want a deal with them at all. I want freedom for the Iranians who don't want an Islamic regime. They want the Shah for the most part. I don't know all of his views, but probably preferable. We have another comment that says the IRGC is not a rationally thinking group. So when you start to look at what we're dealing with here, what does this mean? What would a memorandum of understanding even mean, which is what is being reported is on the table at this point? I think we should go ahead and play. This is from CNN, everyone's favorite here. This is Byte 3, where it talks about how this could play out. Axios got the scoop on this morning. Other outlets are starting to report it as well. But let's go ahead and play Byte 4 from Barak Ravid on CNN about what is potentially coming our way.
10: U.S. and Iranian negotiators have reached a deal on a memorandum of understanding that will extend the ceasefire by 60 days and launch negotiations, direct negotiations, on Iran's nuclear program. This I hear from two U.S. officials and another regional diplomat involved in the mediation efforts. The U.S. officials told me that President Trump still hasn't gave the final sign-off on this deal. The U.S. officials told me Trump has relayed to the mediators and through the mediators to the Iranians that he wants, quote, a few days to think about it. But U.S. officials are optimistic that this deal is likely to go through unless some surprising thing happens over the next 24 to 48 hours.
6: And remember where we were over the weekend, over a holiday weekend, where many of the cabinet officials, as well as the vice president, they were told, cancel your plans, come back to Washington. We also saw that there was supposed to be that cabinet meeting at Camp David, but then they moved it to the White House. The president, according to all reports, and he himself, was ready to renew strikes against the Islamic Republic of Iran over the weekend, over the holiday. What happened? They pushed those back because, as he said, they are making good progress, these negotiators. So when we hear that the deal is before the president, he has not given the final sign-off, he wants to think it over, I think that he is giving it serious thought. But also, we wouldn't be at this place if he didn't have trust that what his negotiators were at least getting the United States towards was something that he was already leaning towards accepting. Now, once you get something that both sides have agreed upon and he has to sign off on it, we will see if all of the language is acceptable to the president on his terms. But when we're looking at all this, we also look at what the Secretary of State, Marco Rubio, said just yesterday during that cabinet meeting, which, once again, the fact that these cabinet meetings are now live and they have cameras in there is such a contrast, and even one of our producers, Will, pointed this out yesterday, of back in 2016, and you get the leaks out of the cabinet meetings, like, oh, this cabinet member was saying this and was going against the president, pushing back. Now it's out there for everyone to see. There's no opportunity to leak what's in the cabinet meetings because they are live streamed. But let's go ahead and play Bite 9 from Secretary Rubio about these negotiations yesterday before this news that a deal could be imminent and that a memorandum of understanding could be signed soon within the coming days if the president signs off on it. This is Bite 9.
11: There's an agreement to be made. We want that to be made. I think there's been some progress and some interest, and we'll see over the next few hours and days whether progress could be made. I just want to remind everybody, Mr. President, you know this well, you have other options available to you if that doesn't work. But the bottom line is that we prefer the negotiated diplomatic route, and we're going to give it every chance to succeed. You know, you're giving it every chance to succeed, Mr. President. But here's the bottom line, because I keep getting asked, what is this all about? It's very simple. Iran and these people in charge of Iran can never have a nuclear weapon. And they will never have a nuclear weapon, and they most certainly will not have one as long as you're president of the United States.
6: Once again, that being the reiterating at the end of that bite, what the goal of this incursion, this skirmish, this war, whatever you want to call it, this operation against Iran for the administration and for the president, what was that goal? What would success look like? Iran not having a nuclear weapon. And Secretary Rubio reiterated that at the end of that bite that we just played, as well as saying, and they will not have that as long as you are president. Obviously, in the United States, presidents come and go and parties change who has the administration. So they can't say that, you know, a future president would go ahead and just rip up this deal, much like President Trump did with the terrible IRGC. But what their goal is to make this so locked and secure and solid that no matter what a future president does, if they want to change terms with Iran, that it protects the United States going forward from having a nuclear weapon. That was the stated goal. That is what their goal remains through all of this. So I go back to even the comments that we saw on our channel and that we sympathize with, of the free Iran, the people of Iran taking back their country and their great history. That isn't the goal and wasn't the goal of Operation Epic Fury. The stated goal was to make sure they never have a nuclear weapon, which also gives the people of Iran more power. If the weakened regime, one, you've seen layers and layers of their own leadership be wiped out, you then have new leadership that sees how quickly they can be taken out, as well as the regional strength of the threat of a nuclear Iran goes away. A lot of their internal power diminishes also. We're seeing reports that Iran is taking steps to turn the internet back on to their people. We know that it is a controlled internet as it is, but that the people of Iran since the end of February, since the operation began, have not had that outside contact with the outside world. They have not been able to, except for those few that were able to smuggle in or get a Starlink, they were not able to see what the world was saying about this operation, only what state media was saying. And we even saw early days, the propaganda from their state media saying the Ayatollah was not harmed in the airstrikes. But we know he was killed as one of the first targets of Operation Epic Fury. So what will happen internally when the people of Iran start to understand what's going on, what the situation is, how little their regime was able to stand up to the United States and Israel during this operation, when they see things like the way Iran attacked the UAE, Kuwait, Bahrain, Qatar, other regional Gulf member states that you wouldn't have expected before this. When the people start to see that, oh, you're attacking our neighbors for no reason. You have made what was a relative secure region a little bit less secure, government. Will they then decide now is the time? with this weakened regime to overthrow the government. That's an unknown, but that's not what this stated goal is, and that's not what the details of this memorandum of understanding are. Does the time period also weaken the regime more? That as they are negotiating, focused on that, do people within their own country rise up? I'd love to see it, but I don't think that that is what the goals are here. I want to hear from you. Do you think that this administration can get to a good deal for the American people? Simple question. Can President Trump and Marco Rubio and Pete Hegseth and all of the cabinet members that make up this administration, can they get to a good deal? Can the negotiators deliver for the president on something that is good, not just for the administration, but for the American people? I want to hear from you. Call me at 1-800-684-3110. In the next segment, ACLJ attorney Nathan Mulker will be joining me. We're going to be talking about a federal judge, surprise, surprise, trying to strip the president of a very important power. And the way that it was done will surprise you. Stick around, because we filed a critical brief in this. We are fighting back as the appeal process through this goes forward. But once again, I want to hear from you. 1-800-684-3110 on this Iran topic. We've got a lot more to get to ahead, a lot more sound to play from the administration. 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It's critical, and you're about to hear something next. 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
6: Welcome back to Seculo. Will Haynes here, and I'm joined in this segment by Nathan Mulker, one of our great attorneys in our D.C. office, to talk about this really critical issue. This is a fascinating one, because it's not one you're going to hear on you know, even the conservative news channels, because it isn't one that you would hear normally a lot about, you know, prosecutors at the ICC. It's just not the headlines that people are going for at CNN, at Fox, at MS Now. But that's why you watch Seculo. That's why you pay attention to the work of the ACLJ, because this is a very critical issue for protecting the constitutional order of our separation of powers. When you look at what the president did here within his authority and what a federal judge tried to take away from the president. Nathan, could you give us a little bit of a background of what this case is even about? And there's a blog everyone can go read after the show that has a lot more information. It's written by Nathan. It says, federal judge tried to strip the president's power to defend Israel. ACLJ is fighting back. But give us a little bit of background on this case and how we got to where we are today.
15: Thank you.
14: So this case is really important because, as you say, this gets to the fundamentals of executive power. President Trump issued a number of sanctions designed to recognize the fact that the ICC is going after an ally of the United States, going after Israel for illegitimate reasons. And so the president issued sanctions pursuant to his responsibility over foreign affairs. And so he issued those sanctions. And of course, as always happens, people brought lawsuits. This particular lawsuit was actually brought by the family members of Francesca Albanese, the UN Special Rapporteur. So they brought this lawsuit and they claim, as her family members, that they're no worried about whether they can give her gifts for Christmas or whether they can live with her as a family because of these sanctions. Which, sympathetic or not, what this federal judge then did is the real problem. Because rather than saying, you know what, you're right to be worried, let's make sure that you as a family are protected, he invalidated the sanctions across the board. So he completely struck down all sanctions against the UN Special Rapporteur just because of the single alleged harm to a family member. And so that kind of judicial overreach is a pattern we're seeing over and over again right now.
15: ICC, this is something that if you watch the Secular broadcast, if you follow the ACLJ, you're more familiar with probably than the average American. The United States is not a party to the International Criminal Court. Therefore, they don't have jurisdiction over the United States. That doesn't mean that they haven't tried. They have tried throughout their history to go after U.S. soldiers because what they see as war crimes, what they view in their, you know, their omniscience at the International Criminal Court, they can pick and choose what a war crime means. We know, are going after Israel, trying to arrest Bibi Netanyahu, who is also not a party to the ICC. They are trying to exert this global power, this global law enforcement authority over countries that have not even signed on to the Rome Statute, that have not been a party to their court. So, of course, the president, you would think, if they are trying to exert authority where they do not have it, has those powers to issue sanctions. That's broad foreign policy powers of the United States and the Treasury, which is under the executive branch. And you have this judge that takes a case, which just, once again, Nathan, you said the absurdity of, like, a family member saying, we're afraid we can't give mom a Christmas present because of sanctions. Well, one, the law does not take into account feelings. The law takes into account facts and the way this plays out. But Nathan, this judge did this. What is the ACLJ doing now?
14: Yeah, so this case has been moving very, very quickly, as it should, because this concerns matters of national security, right? So the judge issued his order just a couple of weeks ago on the 13th. Last week, the Trump administration appealed to the D.C. Court of Appeals, and what they did is they asked the United States Court of Appeals for the D.C. Circuit. What they did is, and they asked that court, please stay this order. Let us put these sanctions back in place because this is a matter of national security. So what the ACLJ did is, over the long weekend, we prepared our brief that we filed this past Tuesday, supporting that motion for a stay. What we're urging the court to do is, no, the president, not a federal judge, is the one who should be deciding international sanctions. It's not up to a judge in D.C. to decide what international sanctions should look like when these kinds of problems happen for our national security. It's a matter for the president, not a single unelected judge.
15: The point, if you take this example to the extreme, I feel like most people would say sanctions against Vladimir Putin are appropriate at this point, or sanctions on Russian oligarchs. If all of a sudden a family member were to file in U.S. court saying, you can't do this because we're afraid we may get caught up in it because, dad's Vladimir Putin, but I want to give him a Christmas present. Like, just the absurdity of the argument. And then the federal judge saying, you know what? You're right. And who knows who else could get caught up in this? We're just going to get rid of the entire sanction scheme, the entire thing. That is what we're talking about here. It's up to the discretion of the executive branch, the sanctioning of individuals and the Treasury and the president ultimately. The president is the executive branch under the Constitution. And so, Nathan, that's exactly what we look at here. If you were to take the hypothetical that they made real here and apply it to any other person on the sanctions list, you start to quickly see how absurd on the face of it this ruling is.
14: Exactly right. And I think, too, I think it's important for everyone to emphasize, as important as the ICC is, I know not all of us are necessarily dealing with the ICC on a daily basis, but what we are seeing every single day are these attempts to put obstacles in the way of letting Congress and the president do their jobs, right? People trying to run to the courts as an end run around the systems that are supposed to be in place. Right. And so I think that's what this case is very fundamentally about. Should a judge be the one deciding policy for the entire country, or should the people we've elected? Right. And so that's really what our brief is getting at a really fundamental level is, no, it's not a judge who should be deciding what country should be sanctioned. Congress has set up a system, and under that system, it's the president who has the authority to make the sanctions. And that's the thing we're urging the Court of Appeals. And of course, if necessary, this could even go to the Supreme Court. And we're urging those appellate courts to hold this district judge accountable.
15: Nathan, thank you so much for that update. We'll have you back on as this proceeds through the court system. Folks, once again, this is one of the reasons why you watch this broadcast. I know it, because you hear things like this. That isn't making headlines in the mainstream media. It may not have the most clickable headline when it's put on a YouTube video or a Rumble video or a segment on Fox News, but it is critically important work. Sometimes the most important work doesn't make a great headline. It doesn't seem urgent or breaking as news needs to be to get attention in the day of algorithms. But that's why you watch this broadcast, because we are going to tell you about this work, this critical work. And that is why you support the ACLJ. It's issues like this that many people may ignore, but are fundamental to protecting our Constitution and rule of law. 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
7: Keeping you informed and engaged, now more than ever. 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
15: Welcome to Seculo, second half hour of the broadcast, and I want you to give me a call. We've been talking about all of these issues. We've been talking about the skirmishes that happened overnight with one-way attack drones coming from Iran, as well as a ballistic missile fired towards Kuwait, and then the U.S. responding to those, as well as this news that a deal, a memorandum of understanding, could be imminent, as it appears both sides have agreed to the language in it. Now it would be up to President Trump to sign off on that to move forward. But I want to hear from you, 1-800-684-3110. Do you believe President Trump could get a deal done? Do you think the mediators that he has there negotiating with the Iranians could get a deal that is okay with the United States, okay with the president, but good for the United States? I want to go ahead and take some phone calls. Hopefully it will prompt you to call in. Flying solo here today, folks. So give me a call, 1-800-684-3110. But let's go to Dakota, calling from Oregon, on line 3. Dakota, you're on Seculo.
17: Yeah, regarding Iran, we can't trust them. We need to snap them ears back to the Stone Age and do it toot sweet. Enough molasses already, as it were.
15: I hear you. I understand. And I think that is the way many people are looking at this, right? Many people think, hey, we've been down this road before. If the Obama deal was a bad deal, does that mean all deals with Iran are a bad deal? You've seen the left already start to try and pick up that mantle. There was early reports that, you know, any deal with Iran would have nothing to do with the nuclear program. And immediately the media loved it. They jumped on that and they said, ha, look, we went to war for nothing. He's getting a worse deal than the JCPOA, which they are inferring wasn't great, right? Like, the inference that they put out was saying, look, he's getting a worse deal than JCPOA, and he had to go to war to do it. One, the JCPOA would be over by now, so something would have to be happening anyways. There was a 10-year sunset clause in that. So regardless, there would have to be some sort of negotiations to keep Iran in place at this point in time. But the media, they're playing tricks with you. They're trying to spin it. They're trying to say, look, this is going to be worse than even what Obama did. They're admitting, they're saying the quiet part out loud, that the Obama deal was bad. It was pointless. It was rubbish. It opened up flows of cash to the Iranian mullahs to be able to do things like October 7th, to perpetrate terror around the world, to try and assassinate President Trump. All of these things were happening because they were flush with cash again. It wasn't going to their people. Their economy was in shambles. It was going only to push terror around the world because they are, and I'll say it again, a theocratic, apocalyptic, genocidal death cult. That is what their theology is. Now, does that mean that you can deal with, you can make a deal with an apocalyptic, theocratic, genocidal death cult? That's the question I have for you. Do you think you can? Call me, 1-800-684-3110. I happen to think there is a path towards that. Because not every deal is a JCPOA, where you get a bunch of cash, no restrictions on your ballistic missile program, light inspections using the IAEA, to go in and give you a month's notice and say, I want to come inspect the centrifuges that you tell us about. No, it'd have to be real. Real inspections. Real limits on what they can do. Real stoppage of their ballistic missile program. Those things would have to be real. It'd have to have teeth. You didn't see President Obama or even the Biden administration try and enforce things. They took the victory lap. They said, look, we dealt with Iran. Are things different in these negotiations? We'll see. Give me a call. 1-800-684-3110. And once again, if you enjoy this broadcast, if you enjoy hearing things like what Nathan joined me on that you're not going to hear anywhere else, support the work of the ACLJ today.
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15: Welcome back to Seculo, and the phone lines have lit up. Thank you, everyone, for calling in. I'm going to start taking calls now so that I can free up more phone lines for you to call in. Because I want to hear from you. I want to hear what your thoughts are on this. And I'll give you a little bit of my opinion here before I get to yours, so that even if you want to respond to that, I'm open to it. I think that we should not prejudge what could come out of this because we don't know all the details. And if we are trusting in the administration and the president and what their philosophy towards Iran is and what their stated goals towards Iran are, and we do trust that Marco Rubio and President Trump and Pete Hegseth and those that are doing the negotiations are going to come to an agreement if they get to that level, that they know what they're talking about. If we have that trust in the administration, then we should see what the deal is before we prejudge it. That's where I land. I also think if it does turn out that it does nothing at all, doesn't even get to a negotiation on the nuclear issue, if this memorandum of understanding looks more like a final deal and less like a starting point, then I think we should call it out. And we should say, yeah, that's not what we thought it was going to be. But I think we should see what it is before we prejudge that. And I've been seeing a lot of prejudging of what a deal is without knowing what the deal is. And that's kind of where I sit on it. Now, there are people that disagree with me. It may be you. Give me a call, 1-800-684-3110. But I am cautiously optimistic with when you hear the words of Secretary of State Rubio, when you hear the president saying they will never have a nuclear weapon, and yet they are continuing down the path of diplomacy, that they know more than me at this point. They have the entire intelligence apparatus that is advising them on this. They have the power of the U.S. government, the military. They have all of the factors and all of the data points that I do not. Therefore, I will give that benefit of the doubt. In a perfect world, do I want a complete regime change and a free Iranian people and not a genocidal, theocratic, apocalyptic death cult running a country, shooting missiles at the neighbors, funding terror groups throughout the world? We saw last week that someone was arrested that was an Iranian agent targeting the president's daughter for assassination. Ivanka Trump, that is what the Iranian regime is, even to this day. So that's where I sit on it. I want to know what the deal is before I prejudge it. But let's go to some phone calls and hear what you have to think. Ray, you're calling from Pennsylvania on line two. Ray, welcome to Seculo. You're on the air.
22: Thank you very much. I just have to say this is going to be 60 days more wasted time. There's no way that we can trust the Iranians, no matter from here until they're just holding out, hoping for the elections to come along and the Democrats win. And the next thing that's going to happen is they're never going to stop attacking Israel. They'll always want to bring Israel down, no matter what. So this is just 60 days wasted time. Wait and see what happens. And the American people are the only ones paying for this.
15: Ray, I hear where you're coming from, and I think that you have the same sentiment as a lot of people. I've heard that often, too, that the Iranians are trying to run out the clock. We know that's what they do. They always try to run out the clock. do one, the 60 days of a memorandum of understanding is what is being reported. So that is what we are taking at face value. Whether or not there's any teeth to that, there's any clawback if anything is violated within that, I don't know. Once again, we haven't seen it. Is there any world where the president and this team could, and they don't trust the Iranians either. They're not going in very Pollyanna-ish thinking, you know, they're honest brokers here on the Iranian side. Do you think that there is a world where this administration could come up conceivably with a deal with a regime that's on their back foot that have had 13,000 targets destroyed by the United States over the course of Operation Epic Fury, a Navy decimated? Really, all they are is a nuisance more at this point when they do try to do an attack. Is there a world where we could come up with a deal with our administration that they would have to agree to with proper oversight, proper sanctions, proper investigations and inspections? Is there any world in your mind that we could get to that with this administration?
22: No, not at all.
15: There you go. And that's what I want to hear. I want to hear from individuals. What do you think? Where is this going? Because it also does play into the midterms, as Ray even pointed out, is that not only does the Iranians want to get to a point where the administration, their negotiating partner, if you want to call it that, is weakened, which would be closer and closer to the midterms, but the Democrats want that as well. They are probably very much for a 60-day memorandum of understanding. Not publicly, they'll never say that, but it gets them closer to their goal. What is their goal? Getting in office and trying to impeach the president. Once again, that isn't good for the American people either. But Ray, thank you for calling. Thank you for your honesty on that. And I'm going to keep going. I want to take Marion on line 3 from Texas. Marion, ACLJ champion, longtime listener to the broadcast as well. You're on the air.
0: Yeah. First of all, I'm taking a different view than the majority of the people. I think we should quit worrying about what the deal is and stuff like that. We know from past history that Trump knows how to make deals. And everybody's worrying about how long it's taking, that the gas prices are going up and stuff like that. I think that the longer it takes for them to make an agreement or whatever, I think it's going to be better for America, because it's going to give Trump more time to see, possibly he could even find out who the leaders are that are part of the regime and replace them with leaders that are going to do something that's good for the Persian people. I don't care how long it takes. And everybody keeps complaining about gas prices. They didn't complain of the length of time that it took Obama to do something, and then the Afghanistan war and Obama, what he did at Benghazi and all these other things. And Trump's got a record of success. Look what he did in Venezuela. Look at what he did. And now he's going to help Cuba out too. I'm telling you, the guy is brilliant. We need to just sit back, let everything play out, and let Trump decide when is the best time for him to back out. And I guarantee you, he's going to make a good deal. Everybody thinks it's going to hurt him in the election period. I disagree with that. I think when the time comes and then the gas prices start shooting down, a lot of the things that they're pointing at Trump about are going to just dissipate, and Trump's going to be a hero again. That's my comment.
15: Marion, thanks for your call as well. And that's what I want to get on this, because it is an issue where there are not just two sides and two opinions on this. There's a lot of different angles, and there's a lot of things to think about. And so I'm giving you a platform on this today to hear what your thoughts are. Marion, I tend to agree more with that. One, I think the president, while he is concerned about the midterms, has already seen that the legislative agenda is very narrow, even with Republican majorities. So I don't think that he's as concerned about the House flipping to the Democrats as those that are in Congress are. Now, there are reasons to be concerned about that if you want a more conservative agenda. But it's not as if, even with the majority in the House being Republicans, that it was just like, I can get my agenda through. And then it's going to go to the Senate where there's a Republican majority and I'm going to get my agenda through. It's been herding cats for the president, for the administration. And there is, in some ways, you know, not a bad thing that the separation of power still exists. So people can't say he's a king. He hasn't been able to get everything he wants done, even through the proper channels. So a king would have probably figured that out. But back to Marion's point, people elected President Trump because he was a deal maker. And then if you don't trust him to make a deal, then you didn't trust him to be your president as a deal maker. I think there's a lot to unpack here, and we're going to keep doing it. Join me in the next segment by calling in 1-800-684-3110. Are you more on Marion's mindset, where he's the deal maker? I think it's going to happen. I think it's going to be good. I don't think the midterms are as big of a deal when it comes to this as people are trying to say it is. Or are you more like Ray, that says you can't ever get a deal with the Iranian regime? Or do you have your own thought? I'd like to hear it. 1-800-684-3110. And as I mentioned earlier, we talked about that brief that we filed this week in federal appeals court, trying to protect the constitutional order. We can't do that without you. 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
1: This is Seth Leibson for townhall.com. As we move toward the end of the year and look at January and 2026 in front of us, it's worth remembering that January is named after the Roman figure Janus, whose head looks forward and backward. Looking backward, it was a year with some awful moments. We lost one of the youngest and brightest of our age in Charlie Kirk, as well as one of the oldest and brightest of the age that educated all of us, Norman Podhoretz. The conservative constellation weeps over 2025. But as we look forward, we have much to celebrate and build on. Namely, our 250th anniversary as a country which still very much is, as Lincoln said, the last best hope of Earth. And second, a presidency that has sidelined transnational progressivism in favor of Western superiority. Finally, the hope we all have for the uplift of our fellow citizens and the destruction of the enemies of civilization in a world torn between civilizational abuse and civilizational liberation. From the Salem Media family to all of you, Happy New Year. I'm Seth Leibson.
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3: Francis Scott Key wrote of a flag that refused to fall, a powerful reminder that freedom endures only when it's defended. Now, a new documentary explores President Trump's fight to protect America's constitutional republic. Sunday night on SNC. Hear from Haig Seth, Rubio, Bondi, RFK Jr., Metaxas, Seculo, and more. Plus, an inside look at the president's task force combating anti-Christian bias across the government. 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
15: Welcome back to Seculo, final segment of the broadcast today on this beautiful Thursday in late May. and I'm going to be taking your phone calls. But I want to play this again for folks. This is Marco Rubio, Secretary of State, yesterday at the cabinet meeting, talking about what an agreement would look like. And I want to play this to kind of, once again, inform our conversation as we go forward. Bite 9.
11: There's an agreement to be made. We want that to be made. I think there's been some progress and some interest, and we'll see over the next few hours and days whether progress could be made. I just want to remind everybody, Mr. President, you know this well, you have other options available to you if that doesn't work. But the bottom line is that we prefer the negotiated diplomatic route, and we're going to give it every chance to succeed. I know you're giving it every chance to succeed, Mr. President, but here's the bottom line, because I keep getting asked, what is this all about? It's very simple. Iran and these people in charge of Iran can never have a nuclear weapon. And they will never have a nuclear weapon, and they most certainly will not have one as long as you're president of the United States.
15: And once again, here's where I am. I'm optimistically skeptical. I think that's the best way to

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2: All have valid points. The problem, we're dealing with a regime that's had two generations of hating us, you know.
3: Right.
2: 47 years, and, you know, there's this negotiation process, I'm not so sure how good it's working, because you don't know, you know, who's calling the shots from their side, you know. And
3: exactly.
2: I think there needs to be a more openness about it and bring other countries in and make your testimony in front of everybody and what you're going to do. They obviously don't want to give us completely what we demand, you know, so.
3: Right. Yeah. You know. And John, and I think that that is a very valid point as well, is that this is a negotiation. So at some point, the Iranians agreeing to something diplomatically is meaning they at least see something beneficial for themselves in it. Now, maybe that beneficial for themselves is survival, because I think we should also remind people, this is the fifth string at best that is negotiating and that is the leadership there. Their leaders were wiped out. Their longest Ayatollah was wiped out on day one of Operation Epic Fury. 13,000 targets were struck by the United States. I don't believe that includes the Israeli strikes as well. This was a massive operation. So I think a lot of times we're also thinking about this as if it is pre-war Iran and pre-war United States talking. It's not. The context has changed drastically for those in leadership in Iran. Once again, it doesn't mean that we can get there diplomatically. But it also shows you how nice we have it in the United States, that we have, and I say that a little tongue-in-cheek, that the opposing party in our government, in the Congress, can say things like Senator Murphy said when he was like, awesome, when he fell for Iranian propaganda that ships had gotten through the American naval blockade. And he's like, I was being sarcastic because of how ridiculous this is. And then you see the media scrutinizing every single level and making it all about our elections and making it all about the fact that they think that the president's going to fail on this. When President Obama was conducting airstrikes against ISIS, you didn't see the level of scrutiny from the media against the sitting president of the United States. And there was plenty. I think that was the right call, by the way. Him conducting airstrikes using drone warfare against ISIS. You know what President Obama also made the call on? Killing an American citizen in Yemen with an airstrike that was accused of nothing. And the media didn't go after him saying he's a war criminal. As soon as the Republicans are in office, they're going to impeach him because he killed an American citizen extrajudicially. That happened. You can look it up. It wasn't headlines everywhere. That you may have problems with. I have big problems with that. But you didn't see the reaction the way that even the slightest things happened with President Trump. That's the difference in the world we're living in. It isn't equal playing field in the media. And it's not equal playing field coming from the left. Let's go to Kathy calling on line 4. Kathy, you're on Seculo.
4: Thank you. I really see where the president has the ability to negotiate. I pray for him. I pray for all those who are working over there. This situation with Iran, they feel it's a religious war, I have no doubt. And the bad thing, they're willing to die for what they think their goals should be. I don't trust them, but I do trust the president with his experience and his

0: background, I do trust him, as I believe Marion was talking about, and you've shared too, that we need to have them have the time to negotiate.
1: And Kathy, I think that point as well, these are the third, fourth, fifth string leaders in Iran. What does our intelligence agency have on these guys? What do they know about their background? What do they know about their fanaticism? Are they fanatics, or are they a part of the IRGC business machine? It makes a lot of money. That is the economy of Iran, being inside that machine. So are they even fanatics at all? Are they a part of a system, because that is how the system operates, that wouldn't mind if it was a little bit more free? I don't know that. I don't know that that's the case, but I do know that our intelligence agency probably has a lot more idea of who we are negotiating than I do as a commentator on it. So that is, once again, why I am cautiously, optimistically skeptical. Let's go to Martha, final call of the day, calling from Idaho, ACLJ champion. Welcome to Seculo.
2: Oh, hey, Will. Thanks for taking my call.
1: Absolutely.
2: I just wanted to say that I trust President Trump. He's a brilliant man, as Marion said. He didn't build a multi-billion dollar empire by being duped. So I think he's got open eyes, clear eyes. And, he may just be giving the Iranians enough rope to hang themselves. But I think also as Christians, we need to be praying that the Lord would direct his thoughts and his decisions so that he can make the right decision. That's our job.
1: Martha, thank you. And I think that's a great way to end the broadcast today. At the end of the day, I want less war in the world. I want less terrorism. I want less nuclear weapons from rogue states. So I pray that a deal is a good deal and can keep more people, not just here in the United States, but around the world safe. And I pray that our leadership is strong and clear-eyed in that. And I think everyone should be. Those on the left not rooting for the president to fail, and those on the right that are worn out by this, and I get it, but should also be praying for this to end peacefully. We'll talk to you tomorrow.
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13: News this hour from Town Hall, I'm John Scott. In Dubai, United Arab Emirates, there's some good news regarding the war with Iran.
14: U.S. and Iranian negotiators have reached what appears to be a tentative deal on extending this ceasefire by 60 days. As part of the deal that still hasn't been signed off by President Trump, it would extend the ceasefire one by 60 days. It calls for opening the Strait of Hormuz and a demining of the Strait of Hormuz. And in that 60-day period, the U.S. and Iran would also begin negotiations on Iran's nuclear program.
13: That's correspondent Amir Madhati. And plans for the Gaza International Stabilization Force are in question as troop pledges stall.
15: An International Stabilization Force promise for Gaza has yet to materialize 3 months after it was announced at an event hosted by President Donald Trump. None of the five countries that pledged troops have come through with any significant contribution. Efforts to shore up the fragile ceasefire has stalled as Hamas has refused to disarm. Israel has seized more territory while continuing to strike what it says are military targets. The Iran war has meanwhile made it more difficult for Arab and Muslim leaders to openly cooperate with the United States.

0: States and Israel, and the resulting global energy crisis has sapped their resources. Bernie Bennett, Washington.
1: PNC Chief Economist Gus Fauché says, while the Commerce Department reports inflation increased 3.8% in April from a year ago, the biggest increase in 3 years, consumer spending has also been gradually increasing.
2: There are more pressures on consumers with higher energy prices and the softer labor market. In fact, once we adjust for inflation, income's down about 1% over the past year. But consumers are still spending even outside of gasoline. But we are seeing slower growth in consumer spending as consumers deal with higher prices.
1: That's economist Gus Fauché. More on these stories from townhall.com.
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1: There's a new scandal involving Israel Prime Minister Benjamin Netanyahu's government.
4: Israel's attorney general has said a close advisor to Israel's Prime Minister Benjamin Netanyahu will face criminal prosecution for leaking secret information to a German newspaper with the intent of harming the country's security. The announcement on Thursday marked another scandal for the embattled Netanyahu as the country gears up for elections this fall. Netanyahu himself is on trial for corruption in 3 separate cases and faces tensions within his coalition that threaten to dissolve parliament. I'm Karen Shamas.
1: A fire devastated a girls' boarding school in central Kenya, killing at least 16 students, injuring many more. That blaze occurred at the Utamishi Girls' School, which has over 800 students. Police are questioning surviving students to determine the cause of this deadly blaze. News and analysis at Town Hall.
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0: And a good Thursday afternoon, everybody. It is the 28th day of May. Mark Davis in for Hugh from the state of Texas, ground zero for all kinds of news. I'm going to explain a few things to you from deep inside my state. We're going to talk a little bit about the state of play headed toward November in the midterms, broadly defined, but right here in Texas, where Ken Paxton is going to be the next senator from my state. That has come with no small amount of back and forth. It's what the primaries are. So I've got some inside thoughts, and I've been listening to Hugh about this. I've obviously been listening to my own listeners about this, and a lot of people have had a lot to say, and I think there's some things that I can bring you from inside the path of that battle that led toward, I'm 28 points, dude. Well, that's just a beatdown for the ages. I would say nobody saw that coming, except a couple of people saw that coming, and they are all over me because I told everybody that Ken was going to win, especially in the home stretch, because duh, that's what the polls seemed to indicate. But more on the polls and the path to that, and a little bit of inside baseball here in Texas in a minute, because we've got some pretty breaking news on the global scale. The negotiating teams for Iran and the United States are going back and forth. Treasury Secretary Scott Bessent, I am thoroughly delighted to see, whether it's Marco Rubio, Vice President Vance, today it was Treasury Secretary Scott Bessent playing Caroline Leavitt. As she is home taking care of that beautiful little baby girl of hers, they're putting the heavy hitters in to do the press briefing, and it's just great. It's wonderful calisthenics for anybody in the cabinet, because they're obviously going to be well versed on the area of their expertise. Obviously, a lot of economy questions, a lot of affordability questions, but almost everything has something to do with spending, something to do with government expense, something to do with what comes under Scott Bessent's umbrella there at Treasury. So he was doing the press briefing. Got a little bit of that to play for you here in a second. But the main news is, and I listen, let me give you the news, my reaction to it, and then your reaction to it. It's kind of what I do on any show that I do, and when I show up at anybody else's house, we do the same thing. 1-800-520-1234. 1-800-520-1234. We got some great guests. Admiral Mark Montgomery is joining us from the Foundation for Defense of Democracies in just a few minutes to get his reaction on this latest and a possible breakthrough in the path forward, getting to some satisfactory resolution with regard to the United States and Iran. Jim Garrity is going to join us from National Review. Josh Krashauer is going to be here. Lots of people, but the voices we value the most are yours. 1-800-520-1234. 1-800-520-1234. And we will talk about stuff. Your thoughts about Paxton v. Cornyn, about the midterms writ large, about the prospects for getting to some type of resolution in this war. This was a lot of, oh, speaking of my other show, it's what I do. I'm sure we've run across each other at some point. I'm the Happy Morning Host at 6:60 a.m. The Answer, right here in this building, right here in Dallas-Fort Worth. So I finished my show this morning, where, needless to say, it's been a lot of the Texas primary. But we took a little side trip during the midsection of today's show to talk about where we stand in the entire war situation and what has been happening and what has not been happening and how everybody feels about that. Let me start from square one and share some thoughts, and you can share some back. And I look forward to hearing what all of our guests have to say about this, because it may be the big story of the day if, in fact, this is the beginning of a 60-day ceasefire. A lot of elements on the table there. The necessary parts of it, as described by Scott Bessent, are their enriched uranium has got to come out. That's a big step. How? Exactly how? I know there are people smarter than me, closer to the situation than me, with the answers to that, or at least some speculation about that. So I am not, one thing I am not going to do is sit here and badger this administration, as many will do, and say, hey, we need the full 10-point plan on exactly how you plan on getting that uranium out, and we need a date certain by which it'll be out. I mean, let's go. That's going to be the nature of the media coverage. That's going to be the nature of what a lot of President Trump's tormentors in Democrat and Republican circles are going to be saying. I won't be. Here's what I will be saying. I pray that it works. We really need it to work. And so anyway, plank number one was their enriched uranium has got to come out of the country. I don't know if we can bomb it out of the country. So in a particularly telling and kind of tense moment on this morning's local show of mine, I said, here come the words. Here come the words. Nobody's going to like them. And I'm not advocating it or saying I'm suddenly okay with it. I needed somebody to tell me, and maybe we'll ask Admiral Montgomery if he can tell me, how we get enriched uranium out of Iran without boots on the ground. That's right, without boots on the ground. And I'm not talking about 500,000 troops there for 10 years. I mean some type of special forces, some type of limited operation where we send people in, get uranium, get it out. Do we even know where it is? Have they been, as Saddam did with weapons of mass destruction, wink, wink, remember that? Have they been able to spirit it elsewhere or maybe even out of the country? Which brings us to barrier number two, and that is it's Iran. These people are virtually impossible to deal with, virtually impossible. I hope they're not literally impossible. They don't care if they die. Wow, 72 virgins, shake hands with Allah, bonus plan. They apparently don't care, the Ayatollahs don't, if their economy is just strangled and dying on the vine. On its worst day, the Soviet Union, where of course the stakes were far higher, we had nukes pointed at them because they had nukes pointed at us, but they didn't want to die. The Soviets did not, you know, sit there in the walls of the Kremlin and go, you know, we're ambivalent if we get turned into glowing green glass by President Reagan or President Nixon or whatever, whenever you asked. These people, they just don't care. And there's an old saying in the world of negotiation that you will always have the upper hand if you care the least. In life, in politics, in business, if you're at the bargaining table and you just you're good to just get up and walk away, say whatever, man, there's power in that. And that gives them huge power, even though we have decimated their military. So to return to the three things that are a key part of what might be the memorandum of understanding, enriched uranium has got to come out. Strait of Hormuz has to be open. It's international waters. Hello, the Strait of Hormuz has to be open. And, of course, the thing that's been the linchpin of President Trump's logic all along, and that is no nuclear weapon for Iran. Iran cannot become a nuclear power. Because if they did, you know, you think the 450 gas is tough, and it is. How do you like $6, $7, or $8, or $9 gas? Because why not? Because the moment Iran has nuclear capability, they can shut down the strait, turn to us, you know, flip us the big old bird and tell us in Farsi, what are you going to do about it? And there won't be much we can do about it. Right now, there are some things we can do about it. We're doing them. They need to bear fruit. So let's lift up in prayer the president, his team, the negotiators, the prospects for peace. And ultimately, to tie a little bit of a bow around this, I know that affordability is an issue. Gas is expensive. It's causing a lot of people's Trump support to go wobbly. Saw some survey that, you know, young men 18 to 49 were like 50% Trump supporters last election, and now it's down to like 30-something. And it's because everybody's all torqued off because they don't like spending, $4.50 for a gallon of gas or $7.50 in Los Angeles. Gee, I wonder what that difference is all about. So I get it. It's a little bit of a, I don't want to call it a tantrum, except I just did. It's an understandable reaction born of the moment, okay? It's like people are fired up, not happy in this moment because it is economic hardship, and it's asking a lot. It's asking a lot for me to do what I'm about to do. It's asking a lot for the president to do what he has to do every day, and that is to tell everybody, just sit tight. Just sit tight, because what we're working toward is a world that is safer, a non-nuclear Iran, a Middle East that is more stable, a shipping lane in the Strait of Hormuz that is free of an Iranian terror threat. Our gas prices will then come down, and everything will be like it was before, only much, much better. Do we as a country have that kind of patience? 1-800-520-1234. Admiral Montgomery next, maybe you right thereafter. Mark Davis in for Hugh. Stick around. Thanks for being here.
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1: You're always going to get some musical birthdays when I show up. The great Gladys Knight. The great Gladys Knight is 82. Got some Gladys, some Pips. There's another one, too, for you CCR fans. John Fogerty is 81, so get ready for that. Speaking of the popular culture, just in via email, we have exciting stuff here in the world of Salem. This Sunday, coming up at 7 o'clock Eastern, 6 Central, Salem News Channel is going to premiere a great new film called By Dawn's Early Light. It's a documentary connecting America's fight for freedom during the War of 1812. I think that's one of the, you know, you got your wars, a Revolutionary War, and then, you know, Vietnam and all the world wars. But By Dawn's Early Light is all about the War of 1812 and connecting that to today's challenges surrounding constitutional rights and religious liberty, a powerful reminder that every generation must defend the freedoms that make America exceptional. That's By Dawn's Early Light, and that'll be right there on Salem News Channel on Sunday evening at 7 Eastern, 6 Central. So thank you for watching that in advance. We appreciate that. Speaking of people who know a thing or two about protecting our nation and keeping us free, Admiral Mark Montgomery, Senior Fellow at the Foundation for Defense of Democracy. Admiral, great to see you, sir. Hello. Welcome.
2: Hey, thank you for having me.
1: So, listen, we got breaking news, and so one of the first things I want to do is get people I respect on to see what their thoughts are about maybe, just maybe, fingers crossed, some kind of breakthrough that could lead to a 60-day extension of the ceasefire, a memorandum of understanding. Treasury Secretary Scott Bessent was doing the press briefing. He said there are three important pillars. Got to get the enriched uranium out of Iran, no nuclear capability for Iran, and open the Strait of Hormuz. It's like we're getting teased every few days. It's like we're almost there, we're almost there. Where do you think we are, and what's your level of thought as we take a look at another possible breakthrough?
2: Yeah, thanks. So I still think it's probably a two-tier negotiation. I believe the Straits of Hormuz, both sides want the Strait of Hormuz open. The U.S. Navy's blockade is definitely impacting Iran's ability to export its fossil fuels. You know, probably 90% of its exports are being shut down, and that's a significant, you know, economic impact on them. We're coercing them economically. Conversely, their blockage of the Straits of Hormuz is impacting our allies and partners right now. Not a direct impact on us. I know the gas prices are changed, but in terms of industrial production, but over time, as our partners and allies start to struggle, you know, they're our trade partners and we'll struggle. So we both want to solve that problem. So I really believe that that one probably gets done first, with an agreement to look at the nuclear one, and possibly in the first agreement, some guideposts for the second agreement. So that might be what Bess is referring to, is that the MOU will lay out, you know, eventually we'll have an agreement on a straits, on a opening of the Straits of Hormuz without Iranian control of the Straits of Hormuz, mm-hmm. and a timeline for a negotiation on their nuclear program.
1: I think that makes a lot of sense. And you've described something that will roll out gradually, as most complicated negotiations will do. It is something that's going to require some patience, and yet we've got this ticking political clock of the midterms. President Trump has already said, his quote is, "I don't care about the midterms." What he means by that, I think I can channel Trump, is, "I'm not going to let a domestic political clock and calendar affect the quality of deal that I try to extract here." What is more important, getting this done quickly or getting it done right? It's tough to run a war on the calendar.
2: That's right. I believe what he was saying was, I'm going to be driven, you know, by my own internal clock, which is, when have I put enough pressure on the Iranians that I've gotten the best deal I can get? This is a legacy issue for him. If we were to somehow allow Iran to control the Straits of Hormuz at the end of this, that would be a negative legacy issue. If, on the other hand, the Straits of Hormuz is, you know, as it was, you know, a strait that's very close geographically to Iran, but the U.S. Navy can maintain open when it wants to, and he's, you know, significantly changed the status of their nuclear program through these negotiations and the removal of any highly enriched uranium, and we've bombed their missile program back, and I get that they still have ballistic missiles, but they now have a fixed number of ballistic missiles that goes down every time they fire one or we destroy one. Their defense industrial base for building more ballistic missiles is gone. The Israeli and U.S. Air Forces, U.S. Aviation Forces removed that. So there has been a change. Their Navy is gone. That's a 7-year project to rebuild, if ever. You know, so we have done a lot of damage to Iran. So you have that, plus Straits of Hormuz being open, plus a meaningful nuclear limitation on the Iranian nuclear program. that's a legacy issue that the president can fall back on.
1: And I think there's every opportunity for this to go well. It might take a little bit of time, and I pray that it all goes well. Might be the last thing, but with your experience here as a warfighter and knowing what ships are able to do, what missiles are able to do, thank you for the reminder that people just seem to constantly need of the degree to which we have degraded Iran's military and reduced their threat level already. That alone has been worth so very much. But is there a way to confirmably get enriched uranium out of Iran without some type of special forces operation?
2: Look, that would be the most confirmable way. For whatever reason, we in Israel chose not to do that during the 40 days of combat. Where we are right now, I think you get this negotiation. I have to tell you, people need to remember, I'm going to state again what I said before, the Iranians were on this steep increase in ballistic missiles, so that the point that they were going to be able to hit anywhere in Europe, and the United States was not that far off the board. Their nuclear program was moving, getting to a position where, depending who you believe, months or weeks, they could do a prompt run for it. They were going to create the conditions where they were going to be another North Korea, where we have to accept the fact that they have 30 to 50 nuclear weapons and, 30 to 50 ICBMs that can hit the United States. That's not an acceptable condition for the Islamic Republic of Iran, who has sworn to wipe Israel off the face of the earth and destroy the United States. Action was required. Action was taken. How he extracts us from this, I think, will be how he's remembered.
1: 60 seconds since you just invoked the kind of people we're dealing with or trying to deal with. I've said, and I hope this is not historically clumsy, that on its worst day, the Soviet Union, at least, did not actively want to die. There was something at the Kremlin, and in dealing with China, they don't want to die. These people don't seem to care, and that makes it harder to bargain with them. What is that, and the fact that they don't seem to care so much about being economically strangled either? Are we going to have to enact complete regime change and just find more reasonable people to deal with before there's any real progress?
2: Look, and I would appeal to my European friends, as you're criticizing the United States and Israel, remember who you're siding with here, effectively. This is a regime that killed 32,000 of its own people in 36 hours, a month and a half before we started those strikes. This is a regime, the likes of which we haven't seen since Germany in the 1940s, that kind of killing. This is an evil, evil regime that terrorized its neighbors, terrorized Israel, and killed 1,000 Americans in different conflicts over the last 20 years. The president was right to do what he did. He's got to make sure he gets the final end game here right. So the patience and discipline he has shown during this ceasefire is exactly what we need from a leader in this case.
1: I can't think of anybody I'd rather talk to first on this big day of breaking news. Admiral Mark Montgomery at the Foundation for Defense of Democracies. Mark C. Montgomery on the old X, on the old Twitter. Thank you, sir. Appreciate your service and you being here. All right, phone calls with you next. 1-800-520-1234. Mark Davis in for Hugh Hewitt.
0: Portions of the Hugh Hewitt Show are brought to you in part by Prison Fellowship. 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
3: With SRN News, I'm John Scott. In Dubai, United Arab Emirates, word of a tentative deal to extend the U.S.-Iran ceasefire. Correspondent Amir Madhani.
4: U.S. and Iranian negotiators have reached what appears to be a tentative deal on extending this ceasefire by 60 days. As part of the deal that still hasn't been signed off by President Trump, it would extend the ceasefire one by 60 days. It calls for opening the Strait of Hormuz and a demining of the Strait of Hormuz. And in this 60-day period, the U.S. and Iran would also begin negotiations on Iran's nuclear program.
3: Plans for the Gaza International Stabilization Force are in question as troop pledges stall.
5: An International Stabilization Force promise for Gaza has yet to materialize 3 months after it was announced at an event hosted by President Donald Trump. None of the five countries that pledged troops have come through with any significant contribution. Efforts to shore up the fragile ceasefire has stalled as Hamas has refused to disarm. Israel has seized more territory while continuing to strike what it says are military targets. The Iran war has meanwhile made it more difficult for Arab and Muslim leaders to openly cooperate with the United States and Israel, and the resulting global energy crisis has sapped their resources. Bernie Bennett, Washington.
3: PNC Chief Economist Gus Fauché says while the Commerce Department reports inflation increased 3.8% in April from a year ago, the biggest increase in 3 years, consumer spending has also been gradually increasing.
6: There are more pressures on consumers with higher energy prices and the softer labor market. In fact, once we adjust for inflation, income's down about 1% over the past year. But consumers are still spending even outside of gasoline. But we are seeing slower growth in consumer spending as consumers deal with higher prices.
3: That's economist Gus Fauché reporting. This is SRN News.
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0: Oh, you're going to get some CCR. On John Fogerty's 81st birthday, you're going to get some CCR. A little Bad Moonrise in 1969. Let's go to some of your calls, but first let me remind you of something. In the March of 1775 at St. John's Church in Richmond, Patrick Henry rose to speak the words that spurred the American Revolution. Give me liberty or give me death. America's 250th anniversary is coming up, and it's never been more important to reflect on our nation's values, commit ourselves to moving the country forward at Americans for Prosperity. They have a terrific way to celebrate this historic year through their One Small Step initiative, a campaign built on a simple idea. 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So if you think freedom is worth defending, let me send you to A250Toolkit.com/Hugh. 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Sound good? Okay, thanks so much. All right, let's roll to Sterling Heights, Michigan. And Tim, that is you, Mark Davison for Hugh. Good afternoon.
1: Hey, Mark, what's up?
0: Hi.
1: Just a couple of quick points for those going down memory lane here. Biden administration, gas was over $5 a gallon. So we're not even close to that, and there was no conflict. It was just bad policy, and no Democrats were complaining about that even a little.
0: Nope.
1: Let alone whatever California was paying, who imports, by the way, their fuel from Iran.
0: Correct.
1: They don't, if I remember that correctly. So let's, you know, get all that out there. But I'm a little curious about the Strait of Hormuz. If that's international waters, why do we even need to have permission from Iran to do anything?
0: Well, that's a golden question. I mean, that's kind of the point, is Iran has sort of held this this dagger to the throat of the world economically by trying to lean on boats, either to terrorize them into not passing through or to try to exact tolls from them. And that's just not something that's permissible. That's just not something that we can allow to have happen. That's why it's one of the big planks of what's supposedly going to happen in this 60-day extension of the ceasefire. The memorandum of understanding, we got to get the extract, you got to extract the enriched uranium, got to have no nuclear capability on the part of Iran, and they've got to stop bullying people in the Strait of Hormuz. We're in Los Angeles. Bill, Mark Davison for Hugh. Good Thursday to you. How you doing?
2: Hey, Mark. To your main point, we faced a suicidal death cult in 1945 that killed 5,000 U.S. sailors in kamikaze attacks off Iwo Jima, and they had plans to attack the Panama Canal, where my late father was stationed in the Army Air Forces, and they planned to hit San Diego and San Francisco, reportedly with biological weapons and or dirty atomic bombs. So unfortunately, we had to demonstrate that we could obliterate their entire country before their leader bowed literally to the new sheriff in town. I'm sorry, and I'm not suggesting nukes, but there's no way to deal with terrorist fanatics like these, except to prove to them that we can annihilate them.
0: I think there's logic to that. It's harsh, and I think we all have this wonderful pipe dream of the Iranians, of the Ayatollahs going, you know, hitting their heads with their forehead with their hands and going, oh, how wrong we've been. And I don't know if that happens. I hope that it does, because I do not crave the notion of cranking the military response up to 12, but if we have to, we have to. We're in Montana. Nancy, Mark Davison for you. How are you doing?
3: I'm doing real good, and thank you, Mark, for taking my phone call.
0: Sure.
3: So far, President Trump has not disappointed me or my vote. He's doing everything that he said he was going to do for we Americans. I'm very proud of my president. I'm very proud of the United States and our military and our Navy and what they're doing in the Strait of Hormuz and also in Iran. This is a harsh, evil situation. Our president's doing the best he can in a very bad time. And this is a 1,400-year-old regime, and like you said, they are evil. And I'm not sure if there's ever going to be peace, 100% peace in that region of the world. I pray that we can come to some kind of an agreement, and I support everything he does, because I will sacrifice no matter what it takes to protect our country from nuclear war. And that's we have the great leader in President Trump, and I have a lot of faith in him.
0: Nancy, thanks. The White House says, she's on a roll, let her go. The clock says, God is good. Thank you. It is that kind of patience and that kind of 30,000-foot level, that kind of appreciation for the safer world of a non-nuclear Iran. This is what the president needs in order to keep us focused through this tough stretch. Mark Davison for Hugh. Be right back.
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0: It's not like I get a memo from Dwayne to shoehorn some Warren Zevon in. I do it because I love Dwayne, and we both love Warren Zevon. And it happens to be roughly the 50th anniversary of the release of Warren Zevon's first album, containing, I think there are three songs on this album that Linda Ronstadt later did. Hasten Down the Wind, Poor, Poor, Pitiful Me, Muhammad's Radio, something like that. Their connection, well known. The connection of this gentleman to this show, very well known. You could make a connection to this gentleman with all the writing that he does in National Review, and that's Jim Garrity, who's here. Jim, welcome. How you doing, sir?
1: You know, it's been a while, a couple of weeks since I've been on the show. Hugh, you look different.
0: You turned into a Paxton supporter. How did that happen? I want to get to that in a minute, because I very much crave your take. And I just, again, I can't say enough about Hugh as the leadership that he has shown, because he was all in for Cornyn, and he's one of the first guys out there saying, look, okay, that's in the past. Now we got to look at the future. It's time to unite and beat James Tallarico. I got great news. That's exactly what we're going to do. And we'll get to that here in a second. But Jim, let's spend a couple of moments on, could there be worse time for Jill Biden's book to come out? I don't know what the level of interest is in reading anything from Jill Biden anyway, even among Democrats, but my gosh, what is your take on this divulgence in the last day or two, that in this debate performance where America reared back in shock and said, good Lord, is he all right? And then she later said, he's fine, honey, you answered all the questions, he's great. Now, footage of Jill herself saying, I was scared. Watching him, I was scared. What's your take on all this?
1: So, Mark, I thought I had written my last about the Bidens. I thought they were ready to go off into a peaceful and quiet retirement. And that was apparently not to be the case. Both Jill Biden and Joe Biden have book deals. Joe Biden got $10 million from his publisher. Joe Biden is, as we understand it, still fighting prostate cancer. We haven't heard from the guy in a while, so we hope he's doing well with that. But I wonder if there was some pressure from the publisher that this book has to come out, because it's not public interest in what Jill Biden has to say isn't going to increase over time. It's going to decrease over time. And she does this interview with CBS Sunday Morning where she says she genuinely feared that Joe Biden had had a stroke during the infamous debate in the summer of 2024. In today's Morning Jolt newsletter over at National Review, I wrote bullcrap, and I could have used other words there. I'm going to try to keep it clean for your program. I felt like Joe Pesci in My Cousin Vinny. Everything that guy just said is BS. Because if you genuinely believe the president of the United States is suffering a stroke, you stop the debate. You don't say, well, let's wait a while and see if things get better. Anybody who's ever suffered a stroke, like American Stroke Association will tell you, every second counts. A stroke is cutting off the blood to the brain. Brain cells die. Time is brain is one of the sayings in this. So I don't believe her in the slightest. I don't believe she genuinely thought he was having a stroke, because if she was, she would have done it. Let's also recall that there were two commercial breaks during that debate. So at some point, the president always travels with a full medical staff. God forbid he ever needs some sort of immediate medical attention. Right. They could have gone on. If she said, I'm the First Lady of the United States, I think my husband is having a stroke, you need to check him out, they would go and check him out, right? It's not like Jake Tapper and Dana Bash were going to say, oh, no, you're not allowed to do that, we have to finish that. She did not believe that he was – believed he was having a bad night, and he definitely did. She also claims in the CBS Sunday Morning interview that he had never looked that bad before, and he's never looked that bad since. So Jill Biden wants you to believe that the worst 90 minutes of his life just happened to coincide with the time he was up on national television with the whole world watching. I do not believe her. You can tell I can rant about this quite some time.
0: No, this is great. We need the Joe Pesci drop in there, because it's completely true. In our remaining couple of minutes, I want to make everybody feel better about the way this worked out. The 28-point win by Paxton means that there's no longer anything to this narrative that the attorney general has to be dragged across the finish line for some nail-biting victory over Tallarico. Tallarico is Paxton's best friend. He is a daily quote machine. The belief that Jesus is on board for abortion and transing your kids. No victory is ever easy. Cornyn would have won, absolutely. But there's something that my state is going to have going for it that it might not have had with Senator Cornyn, God bless him, and that is the fire of conservative passion. It was on display night before last, and this is something you're going to see every day for the next 5 months as Paxton goes after Tallarico. Give me your thoughts on how that all worked out and where you think it goes from here.
1: Mark, if your enthusiasm for Paxton is up here, I'm below the screen. I'm significantly lower than that. But I'll make an observation to make the Paxton fans feel better. So, yes, in 2022, last time there was the major statewide midterm election in Texas, yes, Ken Paxton was the lowest vote-getter of any Republican running statewide, but I believe he was 4.2 million or so, right? Everybody else, 4.3 million, 4.4 million, one even hit 4.5 million. Like that, on the one hand, that's kind of frustrating. The most any Democrat has gotten in a statewide election in recent years is Beto O'Rourke back in 2018, and he got just barely $4 million. So for 4 million votes.
0: Mm-hmm.
1: So if Tallarico he needs to do better than the best performance of a Democrat in the state of Texas in really the last generation or so. And he needs Paxton to do worse than he did 4 years ago as the weakest Republican running state. Is that impossible? No, but it's definitely not easy. They're going to hit him on the veganism. They're going to hit him on all of his, you know, God has, what is he up to, 24 genders? It just seems like he goes up every time you listen to him.
0: It's a rolling clock.
1: The other thing is I hadn't watched a lot of Tallarico until the last couple of weeks. Mark, if you send him to the liquor store or even just the nearest convenience store in Texas, tell him to go buy beer or wine, and he does not bring his driver's license. Do you think the clerk's going to let him go? Haven't you had interns who look older than James Tallarico? James Tallarico is allegedly 37. The best explanation I can come up with is that he's got some sort of portrait on the wall that keeps getting older, whereas he continues to look like the intern that your company just hired.
0: I think you framed it exactly well. Listen, there are things you can say about Ken. There's material that Ken...

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1: On July 4th, 1776, a group of seemingly ordinary men made an extraordinary decision. In a small room in Philadelphia, they put their names to a document that would change the world. The Declaration of Independence wasn't just a breakup letter for King George. 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Today, 250 years later, those words still matter, because America isn't just a place, it's an idea. An idea born in courage, sustained by sacrifice, and passed from generation to generation. 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

0: everybody, Mark Davis in for Hugh Hewitt. We're going to let some telephone action take us out here at 1-800-520-1234. Carry that into the next hour. After a couple of weeks, we've been talking about the campaign to send deserving kids to Angel Tree Camp through our friends at Prison Fellowship. We're down to just a few more days for you to join us. So we're very proud that hundreds of listeners here in Hugh Hewitt land have stepped up to help provide scholarships for over 220 kids with a mom or dad in prison to attend the Angel Tree Camps this summer. We want to send a bunch more. 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Four of you with 50 bucks. We just sent a kid to camp. 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

0: 206-2764. 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Thank you so very, very much. All righty, we are in Knoxville. Randy, you get to take us out. Mark Davis in for you. How you doing?
1: Hey, real good, Mark. Thanks. Hey, you know what I'd like to do is occupy Karg Island, send in our special forces, start pumping out that free oil to pay us back for all the money it's cost us to put these lunatics under control. I think if we did that, Mark, you know, we could, you know, this whole boots on the ground, everybody's scared and all. Occupy Karg Island. Do it. Let's get our money back. Start filling up our tankers with all that good oil that those idiots.
0: I hear you there, and there is it's funny because this has a military component, it has an economic component, it has a moral component, the value of a safer America and a safer world. It has a religious component, kind of a micro view. There's a macro and a micro view of the Islamic angle of this, the Sunnis and the Shias, and who are the folks we can deal with and who can't. We actually have a call on that. So, and in fact, if you're on the line right now, sit tight. Let me carry through. Let's say all your stations do a little top of the hour news, why don't you, and keep everybody up to date on what's going on. And then we'll reconnect on the other side. Mark Davis in for you, Hewitt. Follow me there on Twitter at Mark Davis, M-A-R-K Davis. And we'll take some more of your calls. Welcome some more guests. Lots of news out of Iran. Lots of news out of right here in Texas. Midterms coming up. Lots of things on our mind. Mark Davis in for you. Stay here.
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3: News this hour from Town Hall. I'm John Scott. There's been a huge fire that has destroyed a two-story apartment building in Dallas, causing fatalities and injuries. Dallas Fire Rescue Deputy Chief Mark Berry says the search for missing people is ongoing. He says first responders' mission has changed from rescue to recovery now. Officials say the fire erupted. That's after someone called 911 to report a gas leak. At a White House press briefing, Treasury Secretary Scott Bessent says he will not confirm that a tentative agreement to extend the U.S.-Iran ceasefire is in place.
4: Again, it's always a mistake to get out ahead of the president, so it is all going to be the president's decision. I think that we can see that the president very clearly stated his open the strait, highly enriched uranium, no nuclear program.
3: He says oil and gas prices will drop once an agreement has been reached in the Iran war.
4: What we've seen is actually oil prices are down about 10% in May. There are almost 2,000 ships waiting to come out of the Gulf. And I think the oil market is going to be very well supplied on the other side of this, and that we could see prices come down very quickly.
3: And stocks keep moving higher.
5: 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A tentative deal to extend the ceasefire in the war with Iran by 60 days also helped lift the market and rein in crude oil prices. The S&P 500 rose 0.6% Thursday. The Dow edged up 24 points. That's less than 0.1%. The NASDAQ composite climbed 0.9%. Dollar Tree soared almost 18%.